0: live with Jackie Dustin with the national anthem. Let's take a look at the lineups first for the visiting Minnesota Twins with a record of 48-49. Leading off and playing left field is Trevor Larnach. Behind the plate and batting second is Ryan Jeffers. Designated hitter Josh Bell bats third. Cody Clemens plays second base. He's a Twins cleanup hitter brought to you by Marsden, your hometown cleaning team, keeping Target Field a world-class facility for 17 years and running. Thank you, Marsden. Royce Lewis plays first base. He bats fifth. At third base, batting sixth is Brooks Lee. Alan Roden is in right field and batting seventh. Luke Keyshaw is in center field. He bats eighth and rounding out the Twins lineup. And playing shortstop is Tristan Gray. Bailey Ober on the mound. He's 6-3 with a 4.40 ERA. And for the home team, Chicago Cubs, their record is 54-42. Leading off, playing center field, is Pete Crow Armstrong. Seiya Suzuki is in right field. He bats second. Michael Busch is at first base and batting third. Alex Bregman bats fourth. He's at third base. In left field, batting fifth, is Ian Happ. Nico Horner plays second base. He's batting sixth. Michael Conforto is a designated hitter, batting seventh. Behind the plate for the Cubs is Carson Kelly and batting eighth and rounding out the Cubs lineup. Playing shortstop is Dansby Swanson. And getting ready to throw a first pitch of the game tonight, right-hander Colin Ray, 7-5 with a 4.75 ERA.
1: Colin Ray out of Cascade, Iowa. That's about a half an hour from Dyersville and just southwest of Dubuque. Ray, big 6'5 right-hander. He'll throw about seven different pitches. Facing Larnach here to lead things off. First pitch on the way, and Larnach can't check his swing. It's a strike called, and we are off and scooting from Wrigley here at the corner of Clark and Addison. It has turned into a lovely evening after a miserable couple of days here in the Windy City. 0-1 pitch, and that's taken down and in. It's 1-1. It has been the hot, sticky, and smoky city as opposed to the Windy City, but a little breeze stirring now. And a lot of the forest fire smoke has moved away. 1-1 to Larnach. Off speed, just off the plate, and the count 2-1.
0: Well, back-to-back changeups to Larnach, and that is Ray's best of his seven pitches.
1: It's also a pitch that Trevor sees a ton of. 2-1 on the way, and he misses down and in, 3-1.
0: I think as much as anything, it's just a variety of pitches that he's going to throw in the strike zone. Nothing stands out, velocity, movement. It's just fill up the strike zone with a variety of pitches and try to keep hitters off balance and get weak contact.
1: 3-1 is off the plate away, and there is no way to defend that. It's a leadoff walk for Trevor Larnach. Larnach now, 8 walks, 8 strikeouts his last 20-plus games, including tonight. He's done a real masterful job at the top of the order with the on-base percentage. And he's down at first base now for Jeffers.
0: There's been so many things about this team in the last month-plus in the offense and how well they perform, but maybe the biggest change is putting Larnach at the leadoff spot.
1: Ryan Jeffers now the hitter, and Jeffers takes low. And remember, that was an idea that at the time raised some eyebrows because Byron was hitting a ton of home runs. He was smacking the ball all over the place, and the idea was simply able to get some guys on base when he hits some of those home runs. Ball and no strikes to Jeffers. He swings and misses through the off speed. It's 1-1.
0: That they experimented with in spring training. I think Buck was leading off on opening day. Maybe not.
1: No, Cody Clemens was
0: and
1: in
0: so
1: the leadoff spot, and Austin
0: Buck
1: Martin was the
0: hitting second, and that was kind of can we get Buck going a week or two into the season? Moved him back to the leadoff spot. He started raking.
1: Strike called on Jeffers, 1-2. It was Buck and Keish were going to be 2-3
0: yes.
1: In some form. Boy, that's changed. Luke has really taken off now that he's in the number 9 spot. But it's a testament to this coaching staff and this team that they've been adaptable. Nothing set in stone. 1-2, rolled back up the middle for Dansby Swanson. Flips it to Horner. Back to first base, not in time to get Jeffers on the back end. Well, Swanson and Horner are the best combo up the middle in baseball, in many people's opinion. And they're one of the longest tenured double play combinations, but that ball was hit so slowly that there was no chance to get Jeffers hustling on the back side. And that's a part of this Cubs club that I think probably gets overlooked, Perk. This is a great defensive team.
0: Does it get overlooked, though?
1: Yeah.
0: I think
1: we just don't see him enough.
0: That's probably fair. Super strong up the middle.
1: Bell takes a strike.
0: With Swanson, Horner, and then obviously Pete Armstrong in center field.
1: Bush is good at first. Bregman's great at third. Suzuki above that and right. as Belt takes down and in, one ball, one strike. When you look at the Cubs again, they're looking up at Milwaukee again, which frustrates Cubs fans to no end. Offense has been good. It has been a little bumpy, but it's been overall productive. But the pitching has had its issues as Bell pops this one up. Third base side, foul territory, not much foul territory. Bregman's near the wall, and he runs out of room. And you can hear our crowd mics pick up Alex Bregman's Cubs teammates up on the top rail, helping him out there to keep him from smashing into the barricade to count one and two.
0: Where does this park rank in terms of foul territory?
1: Got to be about as small as it gets, I would think. And Fenway even has more room, all the long walk to the dugout.
0: Yeah.
1: There's none in the outfield corners. This pitch rolled to the right side, snagged by Bush to a knee. He goes to Swanson, back to first, not in time to get Bell. But there's that defense again, the Minnesota kid, Michael Bush, diving to his right and able to, from a knee, force out Ryan Jeffers on a 3-6 put out at second base. Bell supplants Jeffers at first base. It's been a revolving door. First Larnick, then Jeffers, now Bell. And Clemens will be the hitter. This ballpark, of course, historic. It's 355 to left, 353 to right, 400 to straightaway center field, 368 to the ivy-covered walls and the gaps. There's a big swing and miss by Clemens, and the count is 0-1. There is literally no foul territory once you pass the little cutouts where it juts out into the corner beyond the tarp and the dugouts. Just ask Steve Bartman about the foul territory. It's this ball fouled down the third baseline and into the seats. You count 0-2. If he was at the Coliseum, no one would know his name, and he'd still have season tickets.
0: It's a long way from home plate to the backstop.
1: And it's an irregular backstop, too. Get some funny bounces off that thing. 0-2 is fouled back towards us. It'll land right below Mike Herman to our left. You know, Gene Glenn, when he was a third base coach in the National League with the Giants and with the Rockies, he said this was the hardest place to be a third base coach because of the backstop and the crown of the field. He said that from the third base coach's box, if you look at the first base coach, you can't see anything from his knees down because of the crown of the field.
2: Really?
1: 0-2. That's just wide to Cody, one ball, two strikes. Obviously, the outfield fence, the thick ivy this time of year, big enough to hide Andre Dawson if you're TV commercials through the years. But certainly not fun to reach into. It's a swinging miss by Clemens, and he'll go down on strikes to end the inning. So a leadoff walk goes nowhere for the Twins. No runs, no hits, no errors, and one man left on base for Colin Ray. And we'll keep it here at historic Wrigley Field for Bailey Ober as he tries to tame PCA in the town Cubs order. 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Today's contestant in Quick Trips Around the Bases, Sarah Brosh from beautiful Rochester, Minnesota. Sarah, if a twin hits a triple tonight, you win $600. How about that? Compliments of Mars Wrigley. See your neighborhood Quick Trip for details. 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So, again, good luck to Sarah Brosh.
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1: I was just bragging about how I could fix stuff, and then I didn't fix this. But, look, now I did. Carlos Narvaez is on target. The Red Sox catcher 3-for-4. 3 runs batted in, and Boston's 10-0 victory over the Rays in game one of a doubleheader today. Boston's won 10 in a row, and they're now tied for the final wild card, Scott, with the Twins and the Mariners. It's brought to you by Target, proud partner of the Twins. Careful with this iPad. The commissioner thinks we're using AI. So we're going to have to be careful with that. Well, Bailey Ober gets the ball coming out of the break. Perk, is that a good thing, bad thing as a pitcher? Are you eager to throw after the delay because you're not used to having time off? How is it coming back, in particular as a starter following a brief hiatus?
0: Well, I think you just have to make sure you get your work in over the break and play catch, get your bullpen in.
1: First pitch is a changeup, no surprise, and Pete Crow Armstrong, one of the league's best players, takes it for ball one.
0: I should know this, but it was 2008 or 2009 that I threw the first game out of the All-Star break. I think it might have been 09.
1: Pitch wide, 2-0.
0: And I went in, threw my bullpen, and it really didn't feel like I missed a beat, other than it's just getting back all everybody together again, even just a couple of days.
1: 2-0 for a strike, it's 2-1.
0: It feels like you haven't seen each other for an offseason.
1: It does feel odd.
0: And so I think just getting your feet back underneath you and those kind of things are the most difficult part.
1: 2-1's a strike called. It's 2-2 now to Pete Crow Armstrong. He was busy in Philadelphia. Had one of the three hits for the National League. Only Shohei Ohtani a higher WAR than Pete Crow Armstrong. Ohtani's at 6.2. PCA is at 6, and you drop all the way down to Bobby Witt Jr. at 4.8, so that's a pretty big gap. Having a fantastic season. 2-2 pitch, and it's taken just high. 3 balls and 2 strikes. His walk rate, way up. Part of the reason he's an improved player, his walk rate has jumped by nearly 7 percentage points, from a very low 4.5% to 11.2%. Swings and fouls, and Perk, when you take a guy with his speed, he's stolen 24 bags. You up those walk numbers, and that's like upping your doubles total.
0: And that was the knock on him over the last couple of years. On base percentage is well under 300, and now he's
1: 386,
0: getting close to 400.
1: Swings and fouls this one down the right field line. Lee will take a look right up against the wall. And that one's about 10 rows deep into a swarm of Cubs fans enjoying a Friday night. Still 3-2.
0: Still chases, he'll expand the strike zone. But I think being a little bit more selective on pitches way out, not chasing those bouncing breaking balls. Pitches of that sort, and a little bit more disciplined. Walk rate has gone up, on base percentage really good now. And
1: he draws a walk here. Rare walk from Bailey Ober. Derek Shelton talked about the starters throwing strikes. Both of these starters renowned for their strike throwing, walking the leadoff batter, and now Pete Crow Armstrong is a threat to run. This is not a surprise. The Cubs are fifth in runs in the National League, fifth in home runs, that tracks. They are number one in walks, seventh in stolen bases. Now, they also strike out a ton. They struck out fifth most in the National League. And PCA wasting no time. He's off and running, and he'll steal his 25th bag of the year on a swing and miss by Seiya Suzuki.
0: He didn't even have time to get his hand guard on. Strapped around his wrist.
1: Yeah, he just took off.
0: Got a walking lead.
1: I don't even know if he stopped to say hi to his first base coach.
0: He never stopped leading off. Got to first base, started his lead. Bailey Ober came set. He was still getting his lead, and then he just went.
1: I love that. If that's your skill set, which it certainly is for him, like, why wait? He has a big lead now at second. Clemens

0: trying to keep him close, and Suzuki takes down. One ball, one strike. Everybody knows that you're a threat. And I think when you come out and you swipe one right away like that, you're just reminding everybody and ratcheting up the pressure on an opposing pitcher in defense. Nobody out. Crow Armstrong at second, and Suzuki checks his swing. The ball down and away. 2-1. Bush will follow, and then Bregman. Cubs offense, again, it hasn't been smooth sailing. Bregman, slow start. Swanson, a very slow start, but he is torrid heading into the break, as was Bregman, who homered in his last two games. Eight again at second base, and the pitch to Suzuki's wide, 3-1, over to Suzuki. A rare Friday night game, and Wrigley has filled in beautifully. It is packed here tonight. The rooftop bleachers are filled as well over Sheffield and Waveland Avenues. 3-1. Taking the ball four back-to-back walks. I bet Bailey Ober hasn't walked two straight guys that often in his career. Noted strike thrower, but back-to-back walks here, and Bailey trying to shake off the rust as he goes to the rosin bag. And here is Minnesota's own Michael Bush, born in Invergrove Heights. Three sports star at Sibley. Football quarterback, he went to the Prep Bowl finals, a hockey player, and of course a baseball star. Pitch on the way, and he watches a changeup for ball one. Bush taps his cleats with that black bat. He's in from the left side. Cubs wearing their City Connects, the pale blues. It's like the pale blue that Bush wore in North Carolina. He swings and misses, and the count is 1-1. But Bush was tip of the spear, really, Perk, on the Minnesota high school baseball talent starting to leave the state and go to the power conferences in the South and really succeed there.
1: It's something Caleb Thielbar and I were talking about before the game, right? Just talking about Minnesotans in Major League Baseball.
0: Just missing wide. Again, a changeup wide, 2-1.
2: Pitch is called a ball, the catcher's challenging.
0: A challenge here, and I think it's close, but I might stay a ball. Jeffers trying to help out Ober. Boy, got it.
2: A pitch is a strike, the count is 1-2.
0: That is a great challenge. And a tough pitch to see for Ryan Jeffers. Well done, RJ.
1: The Minnesota guys, the high-end ones now are going elsewhere. And we were talking about Drew Gilbert.
0: That's
1: graduated
0: Tennessee.
1: From Stillwater, my high school, and he went out to Oregon State?
0: He went to Tennessee.
1: Tennessee. He was Tennessee. There was a couple of pitchers that went to Oregon State, so.
0: Pitch off the plate away, and they count 2-2.
1: As recruiting has changed and so much of it being online now, you build a profile and coaches can see you. There's perfect game, and there's different things that you can go get yourself exposed to. Makes recruiting a lot easier than having to schlep up to Minnesota this spring.
0: 2-2 line to right field for a base hit. Pete Crow Armstrong will round from third. The throw from Roden will be cut. No, it won't be cut. It will be all the way through to the plate. Not nearly in time to get Crow Armstrong. It's an RBI single for Michael Bush. Suzuki speeds to third, and the Cubs are on the board with a 1-0 lead before an out recorded here in the home first.
1: Well, I think that ball should have been cut off. And at least an attempt at a play made toward third base. You're not going to get Bro Armstrong at home there. That Roden's got a strong arm. That was a great throw. He kept it low. And I don't know if Suzuki ever broke stride toward third base, but Royce could have cut that ball. Typically, that runner is going to read the throw, and if they see it high, then they might go. But there might have been a play at third base if that ball got cut.
0: There's Bregman first and third. Nobody out. The righty Bregman takes a strike. Well, Royce deked me. I thought he was catching the ball the way he was positioned, the way the ball was coming in. And then he pulled his glove at the last minute and let it hop on through.
1: And I think even go back before the cut, that throw probably needs to go to third.
0: Down ball towards third and foul. And we count 0-2 to Bregman. Homered in his last two games before the All-Star break. He's driven in 16 in his last 16 games.
1: You've got to know, if you're Allen Roden out in right field, you've got to know, how fast is the guy at second base? How hard does this ball hit? How deep am I playing? And when you do those calculations in your head, that's probably going to tell you weaker contact off the end of the bat. He's playing fairly deep. You got one of the faster runners in baseball on second base. Probably want to take that throw and head toward third base, try to keep that runner off of third base with less than two out.
0: Ball low here to Bregman, one ball, two strikes. Twins play back looking for a double play off Bregman's bat. And Bregman takes a pitch just away in the count two and two. Yeah, I think you go through that checklist, and for me, Perk, you start with how fast is the guy at second? He's as fast as they get, and he has a giant secondary lead.
1: Yep.
0: I'm probably not getting him. It's the first inning. Let's, you know, keep it at one and live to fight. There's a pitch swung on a miss, and Bregman's down on strikes. So there's your first out. An Alex Bregman punch out. And Ian Happ will be the one out back.
1: And one of those things that we talk about is being able to slow the game down. And it can speed up on you as a young player. And the best way to slow the game down is to anticipate. When the ball comes to me, what do I do with it? If it's not a rocket one hop to me in right field, this ball has to go somewhere else. There's not going to be a play at the plate. And so anticipate there and know when you see that end of the bat contact that this ball's got to go to third base.
0: Playing for a double play on Happ, who has struck out 125 times. There's a pitch low, one ball, no strikes. So he is a guy you can take care of at home plate. Now he is sitting on 599 runs batted in. He's hit here and he hits the 600 mark for what has been a very solid career for Ian Happ. So lead at first for Bush. This one bounced towards first. Boyce takes the out there, throws down to second base. They will tag Bush there for a double play, and the inning is over. So a nice anticipation there by Royce Lewis. It's an innovative solutions double play. 3-6 the Twin killing, and the Twins are out of the inning with just the one run allowed. We've played one from Wrigley Field. It's 1-0 Cubs on your home for Twins baseball. We've got it again. The Minnesota Twins on KWAT Radio.
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0: Top of the second, 1-0 Cubs, and Royce Lewis, who engineered that inning-ending Innovative Office Solutions double play, leads off. Royce followed by Brooks Lee and Alan Roden. Cubs play deep. And the first pitch to Royce is a fastball strike in the outside corner. It's 0-1. So all the talk of the wind. Right now the wind is blowing right to left. So out a bit to left field. That's good for Royce, who swings and misses at that ball that disappears down and away, 0-2. That remains his Achilles heel, that sweeper, slider, cutter, what have you, that spins down and away. But boy, when he has gotten pitches middle half, he has crushed them for the last month. He watches that one down and away. So often, Royce's at-bats, Perk, have been predicated on whether he can lay off the pitch away and see the ball back onto the plate.
1: I think teams know how to get him out, and it's breaking balls down and away.
0: 1-2 fouled away. Ooh, he had a heater there.
1: And where he'll have success is if he can lay off those breaking balls down and away, teams inevitably are going to try to come in on him, and they're not. They can't. You can't get in on Royce. He's
0: really
1: going
0: good.
1: To beat you to the inside corner. So if he can lay off those pitches on the outside, he may get a breaking ball mistake. For that fastball right there just missed it.
0: Oh, he was on it, and he'll want to see that one again, but there's no chance they're throwing that pitch again.
1: No, but everything is predicated on Royce Lewis not chasing the breaking ball down and away. If he can lay off that pitch.
0: Here's the 1-2. Swung on a missed and struck him out. It was a breaking ball down. Back-to-back strikeouts for Ray, dating back to the final out of the last inning. That's a good-looking sweeper just below the bottom rail. And here's Brooks Lee. Brooks fresh off an all-star break of wedding planning. And how about this nugget? We thought it was crazy that John Gordon and Dan Gladden and Corey Provis all had the same birthday. Well, Ryan told us last game before the break, as Brooks takes a strike, that he and Brooks were getting married on the same day. Now it turns out, as I spoke with Ryan today, Brooks Lee, Ryan Kreidler, Luke Keyshaw, and Cole Sands are all getting married on November 14th. Unbelievable, as the pitch is wide. It's one way to keep your teammates from showing up at your wedding. The three California boys, it's a north-south progress. I think Luke's getting married there somewhere around Aptos area. Brooks is going to be in Santa Barbara, Brooks and Delaney, and then Kreidler will be down in Laguna Beach in Orange County. Cole Sands in Florida. As Brooks takes in 2-1. Ryan doesn't know who, but at least one teammate is going to try to attend the Keyshaw ceremony, then drive Historic Highway 1 down south to make it to the Brooks and Delaney reception. Lee smashes this one in the air to center field, but PCA hangs out there, and he'll make the catch right atop the ground that was chewed up by Noah Conley for the last couple of days, and there are two away here in the inning. And then Kreidler has extended the invite for whoever does that to also then continue the journey and join them for a little breakfast the next morning.
1: We don't know who's doing
0: Not
1: that.
0: Sure who is making that bold move. How about that? Four guys, same day. Here's Roden. Allen takes the first pitch wide, 1-0. Again, Allen grew up in Middletown, Wisconsin, in Madison, not far from Chicago. I'm sure he's had some friends move across the border to watch this one here today. Roden takes a strike and a count 1-1. Top of the second, 1-0 in favor of the Cubs. And again, so thankful that the smoke cleared away. It was hazardous in Chicago the last day and a half. As Roden watches soft wide, 2-1. It was so bad this morning and last night. People were wearing full-on respirators walking up and down the streets. Get at him.
1: Couldn't see the lake from my hotel room.
0: Only, two blocks away?
1: Yeah.
0: And you're in the suite penthouse, so you got the best view as a pitch low. It's
1: not
0: 31.
1: Anymore.
0: You didn't maintain that perk?
1: No, I gotta take it up with the guy in the booth next to him.
0: Three balls and a strike. And Roden takes strike 2-3-2. Yeah, you now understand what it's like when the elevator's going up and it gets to the low floor and then all of us media get out.
1: Yeah.
0: And then everybody keeps on to the higher altitudes.
1: It's okay.
0: Just fine.
1: Still got a room.
0: Payoff. Taken for a called strike 3. Roden lost the challenge, but Dreckman wasn't looking at him. Dreckman wasn't looking at him.
2: Pitch is called a strike. The hitter is challenging.
0: The third base umpire, Mark Wagner, caught Roden challenging. That's going to be a strike, a full ball in the zone. That one's not even close. Roden will wish that he had kept his hand off his head. And that's going to be the end. 1-2-3 go the Twins, including a couple of strikeouts. Twins down to a single challenge. We'll take a break and you're on for Twins Baseball. KWAT, your information station in eastern South Dakota.
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11: Veteran second baseman Nico Horner leads off the second. Was a 25-pitch first inning for Bailey Ober. He'll get Horner, Conforto, and Carson Kelly here in the second. 1-0 Cubs. And the first pitch to Horner, lashed back up the middle for a base hit. Well, that didn't take long. Nico Horner looking for a fastball up. He got one, and he ripped it to center field. Horner's been a good player for a long time now. Maybe not a superstar player, but a real solid major league player for a long time. And here's Michael Conforto. Conforto, at the end of the month, will reach 10 years in the big leagues. We talked about it earlier this year with Buxton and with Taylor Rogers. And Josh Bell is approaching that mark for the Twins. So three in one clubhouse is rare. There's a pitch on the way, and it's taken for a strike. The Cubs, four. Matthew Boyd hit that milestone today. Jameson Taillon did it in late May. Alex Bregman on July 4th. Dansby Swanson does it 10 days from now, and then 4 days later, Conforto. That's quite a group. This one bounced foul. And Perk, in this day and age where cost-effective and efficient teams aren't keeping guys around for a long time, to have that many veterans in one place is rare.
12: Bregman surprises me that he's been around that long. Doesn't feel like it.
11: Didn't waste much time in the minor leagues.
12: No.
11: At LSU.
12: And Matthew Boyd feels like he's been pitching for 20 years.
11: And could pitch for another 20. No balls and two strikes. And the pitch is just high. That's that high fastball that Ober would love to get called. It's one ball and two strikes. Conforto with the Mets for the bulk of his career. And he's quietly had a pretty solid season here on the north side of Chicago. Runner goes. And the pitch is lined back up. Just past Tristan Graves into center field for a base hit. Conforto at first. Horner speeds on to third. That was nearly perfect for the Minnesota Twins. Gray was covering the bag. The ball was just to the first base side of the second base bag. It was hit so hard, though, at 104 off the bat, that Gray couldn't reach down, didn't have the reaction to go to get that ball and turn it into two outs.
12: Yeah, he would have been able to field that ball with his foot on second base. Have an easy play. Instead, first and third for the Cubs.
11: Seeing that aggressive nature of this Cubs running game as well. Here's Carson Kelly. Carson Kelly, catcher, bats right-handed, and he takes a pitch in, one ball, no strikes. Bailey Ober just laboring to throw strike one. That was a good pitch. I thought that was a strike. Twins are down to one challenge, though, so they don't use one here. Pitch on the way, And it's low, 2-0 to the number 8 hitter. Carson Kelly out of Portland, Oregon, was a second-round pick in 2012 and a big-time catching prospect. But just never really took off until later in his career. It doesn't happen right for everybody as he gets this ball high in the air to left, twisting towards foul territory. Larnach at the wall, and that one's a souvenir strike one. 2-1. Only played in 10 games his rookie year with St. Louis, then 34-19. Swapped to Arizona. He played a full year there in 2019. Arizona then moved him to Detroit, Texas. Now he's a Cub. But again, has blossomed a little bit later. Now is this one foul up the third baseline.
12: Well, he caught the walk bug this year. 363 on base percent, yeah. Walk rate over 10%.
11: Yeah, his career on base is 317, yeah. Way above that.
12: Yeah,
11: OPS has come with
12: year.
11: It.
12: Yep.
11: Figured some things out late in his career, and again, it doesn't happen overnight for everybody. In fact, for very few. Twins play back, Cubs on the corners, and the pitch. Swung on a miss. Down goes Carson Kelly for a huge out number one. Good change up there. And here's Dansby Swanson. Now here's the number one overall pick, Swanson, who was really fighting it. And then suddenly, he just caught absolute fire. He's about to hit his 10-year mark. What, he had a 10 RBI. Didn't he have like a 10 RBI day a couple of weeks ago? A couple of home runs. He's one of three shortstops in baseball, along with Neto and Abrams, have over 16 homers and 10 or more stolen bases. Pitch on the way to Swanson, and he bounces it foul up the third baseline, 0-1.
12: Yeah, that game must have happened in late June. That's when he started really taking off.
11: Always been a good defender. With some pop again, he was a number one overall pick and then was swapped out to Atlanta. They moved on from him when he was a free agent, and he's had a nice run. Down to short should be two. Gray goes to Clemens, back to first base in time for another run-saving, inning-ending double play. Two innings, two double plays. Rare for a fly ball pitcher like Bailey Ober. He'll take it. The Innovative Office Solutions double play goes 6-4-3. After two innings here at Wrigley Field, it's 1-0 Cubs. Check in with Gino next on your home for Twins baseball. KWAT, your home for news, weather, sports, ag, and the Minnesota Twins.
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15: 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It's Friday, 7. It was our 91 time capsule. We dug up the game from July 27th of that year versus Milwaukee when our own Danny Gladden played hero and sent the fans at the Dome home happy.
16: Right at front on a long drive to left. There it is, a home run off the foul pole screen. It hit the foul pole screen, a three-run homer for Gladden. The Twins win it 7-4.
17: Wasn't really looking for one particular pitch. I think he threw a curveball that just hung out there, and I got a pretty good swing at it.
15: Yeah, and later in that interview and asked what he would do the next day for an encore, he said, well, it's a day game after a night game, and for some reason, I don't play in those. But actually, TK put him in the lineup the next day, and he had three hits. Unfortunately, the Twins lost. Chris.
11: Yeah, he had quite a few gems in that postgame interview. The I don't play day games after night games for some reason. The pitcher should learn to field their position better after Denny Nagel in his big league debut got smoked with a line drive and had to leave the game. That was another Danny classic. foreshadowing his career that will lead him to the Minnesota Broadcasting Hall of Fame this fall. How about that?
1: Incredible.
11: First pitch to Keyshaw was a ball in this
1: for place. Some reason. Doing work.
11: Strike. It's 1-1. Keyshaw, then Tristan Gray, then the top of the order.

0: Murray.
1: Rizzo got the biggest ovation.
0: Yeah, he did. The anthem singer, I thought, tackled Eddie after she finished. She saw Eddie Vedder and freaked out. It's a ground ball foul at the third base line. The only thing that saved her was that Corey Probus was already around Eddie's neck, so she couldn't actually get to it.
1: She was absolutely more excited to meet them than she was to sing the national anthem.
0: Kind of hurried through the song.
1: Sprinted over there.
0: Two balls and two strikes to Keyshaw. One of the November 14th quartet. He watches wide, 3-2. Boy, his at-bats have been so good. Last 22 games, 20 of them starts. He's hitting over 300, 859 OPS, 9 walks, 10 strikeouts, and he scored 15 runs. Really a second leadoff man at the bottom of the order. Fouls this one away. Been pulling the ball a lot more.
1: He struggled out of the gate, and I don't think anybody had any concerns as to whether he was going to figure it out and right the ship or not. At no point did I think he needs a reset. We've seen him work. We've seen him grind.
0: 3-2, little nubber right back up the middle. Charge for Swanson. Backhand has to hurry. Keyshaw beats it out. An infield hit. That ball came off the bat funny. That came off like a shanked golf shot with some funky spin on it. And Keyshaw ends up beating it out for an infield hit. That's such a weapon for him. And he is now at first base. And he'll send Colin Ray into the stretch. You know, I think there was a bit of concern later because the defense was really struggling. And they couldn't figure out what was going on. He was working on overhauling the swing, trying to eliminate those pop-ups to right, keep that chicken wing from flapping. And I think it was a brief moment where it almost felt like it was speeding up on him. And I think coinciding the work he was doing with the hitting guys with the move to the outfield, and he just took off like a rocket.
1: Definitely helped a little bit, but he started hitting before that move.
0: He did.
1: And the reason I say that I didn't have any concerns about him, and part of it is because we saw what he did last year, but plenty of guys have great rookie seasons and then can't follow it up.
0: Yeah.
1: But you see how hard he works, and the fact that he gets it.
0: Yep. 1-0 to Gray, that's a strike, and the count is 1-1.
1: And I don't know if he ever really lost confidence. It certainly didn't look like it. He didn't act like it.
0: Couple of moments where he looked frustrated, but his response to it was never to put the lip out. It was always to go back to work. Chopper to the right side, picked up by Bush, wheels and throws to second, and Swanson dropped the ball, falls to the ground. I think he's injured. Keyshaw gets up and runs to third. The ball ends up in center field. Dansby Swanson is splattered on the ground in front of second base on the infield dirt. It's a fielder's choice for Tristan Gray. Bush's throw to second base showed up right about the same time Luke Keyshaw did. And it's got to be an error on Bush. Swanson went to the ground. I haven't seen a replay yet. He is holding a towel to his face. I don't know if he got popped in the nose.
1: It did. It hit off his glove and hit him right in the face.
0: Right in the face.
1: And Keyshaw, when he was headed to second base, he knew that that throw was going to be coming from in between home and first base. And so he took an angle towards second base where he was almost in the infield grass. And he obscured that throw as it was coming to Swanson. And that ball, it hit him right in the mouth. His mouth is bleeding right now.
0: They teach you to run to the glove. Run to the glove. And that's exactly what he did. It's going to be an error charge to Michael Bush on the throw. So a fielder's choice and an E3. And we hope Swanson is okay. 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Keyshaw was sliding in. His left hand was also up in the air.
1: He's got that oven mitt on, and I'm wondering, did that ball hit his hand in that oven mitt and then deflected off of Dansby Swanson's glove? Hit him right in the teeth. They're looking at in his mouth right now, and there's blood all over his face.
0: He went down almost like he spun down. Keyshaw untangled himself from Swanson and hustled down to third. So the runners are at first and third for the Twins. As the throw, let's take another look at it. It hit Keyshaw's hand and right into the mouth of Dansby Swanson. So Keyshaw had his left hand up as he slid in. It glanced off oven mitt. And again, fortunate he has an oven mitt on, or you're talking maybe about something wrong with his finger. And then right up into the jaw of Dansby Swanson.
1: Dansby Swanson's

0: be looking like a hockey player here.
1: He's got the beard, like a playoff hockey player with that beard, too. That beard is pretty good.
0: Spitting blood.
1: Hey, your ticket to summer awaits. Four tickets for just $40. Grab your friends or family and head to Target Field because nothing says summer like a day at the ballpark. Soak up the sun and cheer on the Twins with four tickets for just $40 at twins.com/ticket to summer. Well, right now, they're soaking up blood at the mouth of Dansby Swanson. Near the second base bag, there's nobody out in the inning. Twins trailing 1-0 with Gray at first and Keyshaw at third, and the hitter is Trevor Larnach, who walked his first time up. Swanson's going to stay in the ballgame. Yeah, again, that reminds me of the story that Danny likes to tell about playing catch pregame, and he was looking away, and Randy Bush threw a ball. Bush, of course, worked here with the Cubs for so many years, and he hit Danny right in the mouth and flattened his teeth, and he had to race across town to the team dentist, and they just reached in and pulled the teeth back into place because Danny wanted to get back and play. Because of course he did.
0: Yes.
1: Swanson's going to stick it out. Runners at first and third now as Larnach chatting with home plate umpire Bruce Dreckman. Again, Nate Tomlinson is your umpire at first. We got James Jean at second and Mark Wegner, crew chief at third base. Twins a chance to tie this ball game. Trevor Larnach, last 20 games, hitting .352. OPS is over 1,000. Probably didn't want an all-star break. Pitch on the way, and Larnach takes high. One ball, no strikes. And again, like Keyshaw, the walk up balance is there. 8 walks, 8 strikeouts. So eliminating that swing and miss, big part of his game. Big part of his improvement across the board on base and slugging. Takes high, it's 2-0. And you know better than anyone as a pitcher, Glenn, so much of your offense is the pitch you don't swing at as opposed to just the one you do.
0: It absolutely is.
1: Bush holds Gray at first. Regman's off the bag at third. And Larnach takes ball three. And count is now 3-0 to Larnach. Jeffers on deck, champing at the bit.
0: In the psychological battle that pitchers have with hitters, when pitchers can't get hitters to offer at pitches, to chase pitches, to swing at their pitch, it's very frustrating.
1: Larnach taking all the way here. He just stood there like the statue here in Chicago that visiting teams used to paint the underside of.
0: It really shrinks the zone to where you feel like you can throw the ball to get them to offer at it.
1: 3-1. Swung on and hit high in the air down the left field line, pushing foul. Bregman chasing. He won't have room. That's in the seats. 3-2. A good example there, though, of how Colin Ray is able to fool you with a fastball even without great velocity, because Larnach on a 3-1 cut, that's not a great 3-1 cut.
0: Every hitter is going up to the plate trying to find a way to eliminate pitches. Pitches that they don't have to worry about, that they don't have to swing at. And that's the biggest factor for Ray's success, is the variety of pitches that he's going to be in the strike zone with. And so hitters can't eliminate him, and then that 93-mile-an-hour fastball works a little better than a 93-mile-an-hour fastball.
1: 3-2 in the left field for a base hit RBI. Down comes Keyshaw. He will score. It's an RBI single for Trevor Larnach, and the game is tied at one run apiece. Gray moves down to second base on the full count base hit to left. Still nobody out here in the third inning, and we'll hit the reset button. Ryan Jeffers will be the batter. Now, that's a nice piece of hitting.
0: He just stayed on a changeup. What a ball off the plate. Kept his head down on it and served it into left field.
1: Trevor drives in his 33rd run of the year. They're on at first and second for Jeffers. Cubs play for two up the middle. First pitch to Ryan is inside for a ball. Well, it's funny, you work those advantageous counts, and it's amazing what can go your way. Remember, this inning started with an infield hit. Just a swinging bunt, really, on a jam shot to Keyshaw. This ball hit well for Jeffers. High fly ball. Deep left field. Holding up at the wall. No, it's gone. Into the third row for a Ryan Jeffers home run. And the lead at 4-1 at Wrigley. What a swing from Ryan Jeffers. It was a sweeper that didn't sweep, and Jeffers rounds the bases with his 8th home run. and the Twins have the lead.
0: Spun that baseball. And that sweeper ended up center cut.
1: It's going to get a visit out to the mound from the pitching coach to chat with Colin Ray. You know, out to left field, it's 355 in the corners. That's deep. And then it juts in. Oh, about, oh, what would you say, that about a third of the way towards the gap. It juts into a very beckoning little gap there at 368. And that one, on a windy day with the wind blowing in,
0: not getting
1: routine
0: out.
1: Yep. But tonight, without a lot of wind getting in the way, Jeffers more than enough juice to get it out of here for his eighth home run. That's the swing the Twins were looking for. Here's Josh Bell. Bases dusted clean. Still nobody out. Opportunistic Twins take advantage of the swinging bunt single. And then the failure to get it out on the ball that skipped off the oven mitt into the face of Swanson. And this ball lined to right field for Josh Bell. And that's a base hit. Bell jumping on the first pitch from Colin Ray. And the Twins now with three straight hits, four hits in the inning. And still nobody out. Cody Clemens will bat. This is that pass-the-baton offense that we've seen all year long from the Minnesota Twins.
0: And making adjustments here the second time through.
1: Yeah, we talked about timing. I think Derek Shelton told us, you know, maybe it takes an at-bat or two to get your timing. Clemens shows bunt, and he takes down and in. One ball, no strikes.
0: Larnick, good at-bat. Stayed on a changeup away. Jeffers got a mistake, and then Josh Bell just first pitch. Ripped that one to right field.
1: That hit 108 off the bat. He's at first. Clemens ropes one towards second. Horner has it. Flips to Swanson. Back to first. Double play. 4-6-3, the double play. And again, very few double play combinations in baseball are as pretty to watch do their thing defensively as Horner.
0: Well, that was a hard hit ball. Off the bat of Cody Clemens, 104. But Horner vacuumed that up like nothing on the backhand. What a nice play.
1: There's just something beautiful about a combination that's been together a long time. They know all the habits and nuances, how you like the ball. And you just, in this day and age, don't have the luxury of watching players play alongside one another for an extended period of time the way you used to. Here's Royce. Royce watches down and away, one ball, no strikes. We talked about adjustments. If Royce gets that fastball again on the inner half, I'd be alert out there in the left field grandstand. Struck out, back in the second, and he swings and hits this one to shallow left. Popped it up. He popped it up on a sweeper, and it's going to be the left fielder Happ running in underneath it. He'll make the catch, and Royce is retired. But a four-run frame for the Twins, highlighted by an RBI single from Larnick and a three-run blast from Ryan Jeffers. Twins lead 4-1 after... Now, on the home for Twins baseball. KWAT, 950 AM, your home for the Minnesota Twins all season long.
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1: Armstrong leads off here in the Cubs' half of the third. He takes a strike from Bailey Ober. First pitch strike from the big right-hander. Ober facing Crow Armstrong, Suzuki, and Bush. Pitch on the way, and it's fouled right back towards us. It'll be underneath our very high vantage point here at Wrigley, and the count is 0-2. My Pete Crow Armstrong has become a superstar. Could always go get it. Could always go catch the baseball in center. Added pop. Now, last year, again, big-time numbers in the first half and really waned in the second half. The goal for him this season is a pitch high. Finish strong. Finish the full season out.
0: Well, and you're going to be less streaky when you have better plate discipline.
1: Which we've seen.
0: You're relying less on...
1: Swing and miss here. Down it goes.
0: You're relying less on ball and play luck on the home run. You can find other ways to contribute offensively. You're going to avoid those long stretches of struggle. And that was just a really good sweeper from Bailey Ober. That was a breaking ball down and in the strike zone. Big hack from
1: You strike out against Ober and you didn't see a changeup as a left-handed hitter. As the first pitch pops sky high, foul territory, Jeffers near the wall, over near some Twins fans, and that one is going to drop amongst them. Rattle around into the third row. The dogfight is on. And a woman, and she's got it. She didn't let her beer go, and then the fan, and I think that's a Cubs PCA jersey. She didn't want to let go, and the woman with the beer kept the beer and got the ball. The ball's in a strike to Seiya Suzuki. Strike two called, and we talked about adjustments second time through the order for hitters. The same holds true for pitchers.
0: Biggest adjustment Bailey can make is just being in and around the zone a little bit more.
1: 0-2 is down and away. He's at back-to-back 0-2 counts, as opposed to having to climb back from those 2-0 deficits first time through the lineup. The third at Wrigley, the pitch. Taken just low and count 2-2. Suzuki walked back in the first inning. Full house here at Wrigley. And again, the temperature now in the lower 80s. The smoke is dissipated. And the pitch is just off the plate and the count is now full. Out ahead with a heater and a changeup, a sweeper, a changeup, and then a slider, and now a full count. Suzuki from the right side, hands out away from the body. Bat held high. The pitch looked at for a called strike three. Down he goes. Back-to-back strikeouts for Bailey Ober and 2 outs for Michael Bush.
0: Got ahead 0-2 and all the way back to 3-2, but then that was absolute paint.
1: Bush, as we mentioned, one of two Minnesotans on the Cubs roster, along with Caleb Theobald. Do you guys have a Minnesota big league chat group or something you guys are all a part of?
0: No, and actually, Theobald said today,
1: a pitch wide, one of them,
0: that we were talking about Minnesota guys in the big leagues, and he's like, you know what, I don't pay attention anymore.
4: Pitch is called a ball, the catcher is challenging.
1: Jeffers trying to get strike one here, Twins down to their final challenge, and they'll keep it, this is a strike.
0: He said he's too old to pay attention to the draft.
1: Because he doesn't know him anymore.
4: This is strike count, 0-1.
1: They're his friends' kids. When Jim Tomei's son is a first-round draft pick, you quit. Your teammates' kids are being drafted. You no longer pay attention.
0: Yep.
1: No balls and a strike. It is such a cool lineage, though. And that one is low, and the count is 1-1. Remember that when Wallner got called up, it was Wallner, Theobar, and there was a third guy. I think Louie got called up right at the same time. It was the 1-1. Fouled straight back. He was on that pitch. 1-2. But there has to be an acknowledgement. I mean, a guy like Michael Bush, he grew up watching you. It's like Michael Bowman when we saw Bowman and he had your card.
0: Yeah.
1: You know, or John Klein having the Joe Mauer poster on his
0: wall. Well, I still need to find, I got to find Bush one of these last couple of days and say hi because I play pickleball with his uncle.
1: There you go. There's the connection. 1-2 pitch. And that is outside of the kitchen. Is that the proper use of that? 2-2?
0: That's a good one.
1: All right. Two balls, two strikes. Ober looking for a 1-2-3. Won't get it here, down low 3-2. But boy, a 1-2-3 inning right after you hang four on the Cubs to take a 4-1 lead. That would be a big deal. Put the boys right back to the Lumberyard. Twins lead 4-1. We're in the home third. Ober steps into it and delivers. And it swung on and missed and struck him out. Bailey Ober, the bearded nightmare, strikes out the side in a scoreless third. We've played three. 4-1 Twins looking for more at Wrigley when we return on the home for Twins baseball. In the boat, garage, or on the patio, catch the Twins all season long on KWAT.
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1: Welcome back to Chicago. Brooks Lee leading off the fourth, and he hits the first pitch high in the air to left field. Right at Ian Happ. Happ is under it. One pitch for a routine fly ball out to left. 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A hot, sticky, smoky afternoon has given way to an utterly stunning evening here on the north side of Chicago.
0: Earlier today, I was thinking that I was going to be sitting up here in shorts and a t-shirt trying to stay cool. But it is beautiful now.
1: Alan Roden takes a strike, count 0-1. And sun glinting off the buildings here in Wrigleyville. The stands are packed. Pleasant temperature, just enough breeze to keep you cool. Clouds hovering over the lake, directly over the right field wall. 0-1 to Roden off the plate away. That's the pitch he thought he was challenging in the second, but that pitch he challenged in the second, which was called strike three, was right in the zone. Full ball. Cost the Twins a challenge, and Roden an out. 1-1 to Allen, and that one misses, and the count is 2-1. Roden, Keyshawn, and Gray. I'll get you an ID here in a moment. One out on the Lee fly ball. And a 2-1 bouncing ball towards Bush. He has to back up, grabs it, and throws back to Ray covering. So that's a Minnesota to Iowa connection there for a 3-1 putout. Let's take 10 seconds for station ID on the home for Twins Baseball.
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1: Two outs for Keyshawn. Reached on an infield hit, came around to score in the third. Luke now 49 runs scored, one shy of joining the 50-run club. Takes a strike and the count is 0-1. And that's his game, scoring runs, creating
0: offense.
1: Should
0: be offense. Everybody's game. Yeah,
1: should be, can't win without touching home plate. This ball smacked towards third, over the head of Bregman, and that's a base hit. Keyshawn, his second hit of the ball game, and he's on with a two-out knock.
0: This might be two base hits for Luke Keyshaw and two bats going to the graveyard.
1: Yeah, that was a little fister that had a parachute on it. Came over the top of Bregman's head. About 62 off the bat. Those bats go out heroes, though. And Keyshaw at first base here is great. One thing we have not seen much from the Twins last month and a half is the running game. Keyshaw stole 10 bags earlier and then kind of shut it down since then. He only has 12 total as Gray takes a strike. We've got a hitter in Gray who has been ice cold at the dish. Keyshaw a decent lead at first. There are two out. Gray swings and misses and the count is 0-2. So now with two strikes, you just take a chance here and send him.
0: I feel like it's still on the base runner. Luke Keyshaw has a green light, and so if he feels like he can get a read, he can go.
1: He just hasn't been super comfortable getting those reads.
0: This would be a time to try.
1: Not going. And the pitch is upstairs, 1-2.
0: And what he just did there, kind of flinching, he gets his lead. He'll maybe take one jab step back toward first base, then one toward second. But his body weight is leaning back toward first base, and I feel like I've been seeing that a lot recently with him.
1: Now they throw over, and he dives back in. Randy Sizemore works tirelessly with Luke. They were out early in the outfield, but also in the running game. And Luke, not quite putting all the pieces in place, takes a big momentum lead, and off he goes. Got a great jump, but a swinging miss by Gray, and the inning is over. Gray strikes out. Love to see that become a part of Luke Keyshaw's game. He got a great momentum lead there, though Gray strikes out. Inning is over. We've played 3.5. Twins are up 4-1. This is your home for Twins baseball. 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
10: Here's your forecast from Watertown Radio and GoWatertown.net. A heat advisory continues until 9 p.m. tonight. Mainly clear skies tonight with lows around 62.

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2: Base barely over. Bregman struck out in the first. And he takes a strike and the count is 0-1. It's four straight hitters here, second time through the order, that had began their at-bat against Ober with strike one. The 0-1 misses in. One ball, one strike. Bregman has never had a hit off Bailey. 0-5. Loves to pull the ball. And he's been trying to pull the ball to left all year long here at Wrigley. As a pitch down and in. Now those Crawford boxes, they made for a good target down in Houston. The Green Monster, pretty good target in Boston. But yeah. When the wind starts blowing in at Wrigley, that gets pretty deep pretty fast in left field. Bregman takes a strike and the count is 2-2. Bregman hitting 241. OPS though sub 700. Didn't strike out a ton. 9 homers. He's driven in 41. Two balls and two strikes to Alex Bregman. The pitch. Swung on a missed and struck him out. Four straight strikeouts for Bailey Ober. He has 6 total in the ballgame, and here's Ian Happ. Well, how big, Perk, were those two double plays? I mean, you had runners at third base, less than 2 out in the first and the second inning. In fact, runners at first and third with nobody out.
3: Yep.
2: And then strikeout double play both times.
3: And not sharp early for Bailey Ober. And he needed those. He got them. Not a ground ball pitcher, as you mentioned. Got those outs, and it kind of got him rolling.
2: Bailey Ober does not have a fly ball out yet in this game. 10 outs in, the 1-0. Swung on and popped up on cue, but out of play. Foul ball, strike one. It's 1-1 now to Ian Happ.
3: But he started to land his off-speed stuff. He started to throw it in the strike zone, and then he can expand. His 4 straight strikeouts, 3 of them on a changeup, 1 on a sweeper.
2: I feel like that's really been one of the big differences for Bailey Ober this season. As the 1-1 swung on, fouled back. It used to be high fastball changeup. And this year, I feel like he gets to that devastating changeup with the slider and the sweeper.
3: Yep.
2: So it's a different way to get to the same knockout punch.
3: Well, and he's just using his changeup now like most pitchers use their fastball. And then that gives his fastball a little bit more effectiveness as he's lost velocity.
2: 1-2 high.
3: He's done a good job of picking spots to use his fastball, but everything hinges on Bailey being able to throw the breaking ball for a strike, breaking balls for a strike, and the changeup for a strike early in counts.
2: 2-2, pulled down the right field line to foul, hooking into the seats here at Wrigley Field, and the count stays 2-2. Your first trip to the friendly confines at Wrigley Field, what do you think?
3: It's awesome. Yeah. It's so awesome.
2: You had the misfortune to be on the injured list both times the Twins played here during your career. As the 2-2, fouled straight back. But is it fair to say that even in a group as jaded as Major League Baseball players, that this remains a bucket list item?
3: It is. It's so cool. There's so many parallels to Fenway Park. I put Fenway Park ahead of it. And there's probably a little bit of sentimental reason for that with
2: the debut.
3: Making my debut at Fenway. But this place is really cool.
2: 2-2. Swung and a missed. He struck him out. How about 5 straight punch outs for Bailey Ober, the second time through the lineup. 2 outs for Nico Horner. Didn't have that on my bingo card tonight.
3: And this one on a fastball. And this is what I'm talking about. When he's throwing changeup for strike, throwing a breaking ball for a strike, you're able to sneak 87 by a guy that's in the strike zone, middle up.
2: What's funny about that sequence is the previous foul ball was the same pitch, and Happ just missed it as Horner takes wide. And so Happ is thinking, there's no way he throws me that pitch.
3: Exactly
2: again.
3: Right. He's thinking, this has got to be something other than a fastball because I just missed that last fastball. And then you're just a split second late.
2: Ground ball foul up the third baseline. Lee flags it in foul territory. It's 1-1. Yeah, that's a gutsy pitch call and gutsy execution. Twins lead 4-1. They've out-hit the Cubs 5-3. Big error charge to Bush on a ball that glanced off the sliding mitt of Keyshaw and hit Dansby Swanson right in the mouth. Jeffers a big home run. Here's the 1-1. Rolled back up the middle behind the bag at second. Picked up by Clemens. Swings it to first and he throws it into the dugout. Rare miscue at second base by Cody Clemens. And the inning will continue as Nico Horner will be at first base.
3: Well, that ball narrowly missed hitting second base. Cody did a nice job getting his glove on that ball.
2: That's going to be an infield hit. And it will be.
3: And he slightly hesitated and got his footwork just off because I think he thought he was readying for that ball to hit second base. It went right above it.
2: The conversation right now between the home plate umpire Dreckman and the first base umpire Tomlinson is, did the ball go into the dugout? If so, Horner's going to get second base. They're trying to figure out, did it bounce off the facade or did it actually go into the dugout? Royce Lewis listening into their conversation.
3: Well, there's netting.
2: Now they gather up.
3: And Ryan Jeffers is able to bend down and pick the ball up.
2: Because how do you rule that netting? And it would seem like that would keep it in play. But if it breaks the barrier of the dugout, like pushes into the net, would that be construed as breaking the barrier? Yeah,
3: looks
2: I think
3: like
2: it is.
3: Did, yeah.
2: Yeah, that's going to be the call. So that is going to be an error. And I think that's the ruling. There is a net in front of that dugout rail. But in the same way that a ball that maybe hits the netting on a foul ball would be construed to be out of the field of play, I think that's
3: what
2: they're going to
3: say. When it hit the netting, then it settled in behind the padding.
2: There you go. So the error charged to Clemens, and instead of a runner at first with two outs, it'll be a runner in scoring position with two outs, and Michael Conforto will be the hitter.
3: I'm guessing if that ball bounces off the netting and comes back onto the warning track, you
2: totally
3: can pick
2: fine.
3: It up and go.
2: Yeah.
3: But that ball settled in behind the padding at the bottom of the dugout railing, I suppose.
2: And a nice job by that umpiring crew to figure it out.
3: Yep.
2: Runner on at second base with two outs here, and Conforto the batter. He singled first time up. 2-for-3 in his career against Bailey Odom. Over a streak of 5 straight strikeouts comes to an end. Infield hit and an error. And the first pitch strike on a changeup outer half 0-1. Good pitch. Twins one game shy of hitting the 500 mark. They've been chasing it for months now. Gotten close several times as the 0-1 fouled back in the count 0-2. Those things, you get into those series and you win two out of the first three and then you're a game back and then you lose the third one and instead of picking up, you know, full three games,
3: yeah.
2: You end up only picking up one game.
3: Yep.
2: It's a big swing. Chasing Cleveland and Chicago in the division. 0-2. Swung on and fisted foul.
3: They've played a little bit more consistent over the last month. What is it, 8 out of 9?
2: 8 out of 9 series. The
3: wins.
2: Only loss was for the Dodgers.
3: The early part of the season was streaks of being, it started out very bad. And then they had a run where they were good. They got back to 500. And then it was a stretch where they played poorly. And then they played.
2: No balls, 2 strikes. Popped in the air. Back of third for Brooks Lee. He drifting into foul territory, about 2 feet into foul ground. He makes the catch, and Bailey Ober strands the runner at second base. This inning is over. We've played 4. Twins up 4-1 on your home for Twins baseball. Every moment of excitement. 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
7: Here's the 0-1 pitch, and Baldwin pounds it. Right center field, to the bullpen, out of here! I mean, he laid the wood to it! It's a three-run homer, and it's 5-0 Braves!
6: Yeah, and Chris Sale knew exactly what to do with that run support. Right now, it's 8-0. Sale has allowed just two hits through 6 2/3 innings. He became the 27th pitcher in big league history to record 2,700 strikeouts. Guys.
2: Wow, that's a lot of strikeouts, and I believe, with that clip we just heard, Drake Baldwin was, as they say in Atlanta, I believe he was disturbing the peace.
3: Disturbing the peace.
2: Disturbing the peace. Well, Tristan Gray struck out to end the previous half inning, so top of the order, Trevor Larnach will have the leadoff job here in the fifth. Third look at Colin Ray. He has walked and singled home a run on a full count pitch. He watches a first pitch down, one ball, no strikes. Larnach's plate control has just been so impressive from the drop this year. Larnach, Jeffers, and Bell try to build on a 4-1 lead. The pitch taken off the plate, 2-0. Seeing his ability to get ahead in counts and then do damage as well, he's not just slapping singles around. The OPS is over 1,000, 8 doubles, 3 homers his last 20 games. Takes this strike and we count 2. We've heard of Atlanta was beating up on Texas, the West leading Texas Rangers. Boston is trying to sweep a doubleheader and make it 11 straight wins. And foul ball makes it 2-2 here. The Guardians game at home tonight was actually postponed due to the air quality issues in Cleveland. So their game, I think that was what, who they played, the Nationals? No, not the Nationals.
3: Pittsburgh.
2: There's a swinging miss by Larnach, who's down on strikes. And that's out number one. Fifth strikeout for Ray Jeffers with that. Yeah, they're playing Pittsburgh. They postponed it due to the poor air quality. The other team tied for the top of the division, the White Sox. They're in action. They're doubling up Toronto. They're in the sixth inning. They're up 8-4. And the Tigers will play later. You've still got four teams with designs on the central crown. Jeffers awaits. Watches a fastball strike, 0-1. Big blow, a three-run clout to left. His eighth home run of the season back in the third inning. That's the difference in this game. Here it comes. Inside, off the plate, 1-1. Infield deep behind Colin Ray, the Cascade, Iowa native. Pitch is down and away, 2-1. We had to look up Cascade, Iowa, and you made a good point. You said, Iowa's so flat, how could anything cascade?
3: Well, you asked me, where is Cascade, yeah. Iowa? I said, it's in the eastern.
2: Got to be in the eastern.
3: Probably closer to Illinois.
2: Yeah. And you were right, near Dubuque.
3: Nothing cascades in the west.
2: It's cascading in Iowa.
3: Yeah.
2: Unless you go to Sioux City. The strike and the count is 2-2 in the cascading of the riverboats down the river with Wayne Terwilliger aboard. Wayne Terwilliger, former Twins coach. He was with us with the St. Paul Saints. We went to Sioux City. Twig was about 82 years old, didn't show up at the ballpark. Everybody freaked out. Turns out he'd gotten on a riverboat to do a little gambling, and the boat actually took off. Ground ball, left side of the diamond. Bregman scoops it up on the move. Still a fine fielder when he throws out Jeffries. Now, Twig thought, hey, it's anchored. I'll just walk on. I'll play a little, and then I'll get off, and I'll get to the ballpark. Always the first guy there. And Twig said he finished up, and he looked out, and he said, why are we floating, and why are we no longer in Sioux City? So we had to figure out how to get back to the ballpark. Meanwhile, we're beating down the door at the hotel, doing a health check on him. The legendary Twig. What a man. Here's Josh Bell. Twig was a Cub. Something missed by Bell 0-1. Turned double plays with Jackie Robinson. Ted Williams, third base coach. He stormed the beach at Iwo Jima as a Marine. Battle of Saipan. What a man. This ball fouled away down the left field line, 0-2.
3: 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We'll see you July 25th.
2: How fun is that giveaway going to be?
3: It's a really cool jersey.
2: So cool. Now, iconic Puck 34 in the baby blue. No balls and two strikes to Bell. And he watches wide, 1-2. Ray North at 80 pitches now. Again, the pitching has been the issue. 11th in ERA. Bullpen is 8th in ERA. They both give up a lot of home runs. As Bell swings and misses and is down on strikes, there will be no home runs here in the top of the 5th. No runs, hits, or errors. In fact, we've played 4.5 at Wrigley Field. Twins holding to a 4-1 advantage on your home for Twins baseball. Take us with you wherever you go. It's the Twins and KWAT.
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2: Welcome back to Wrigley Field. Bottom of the 5th inning here. Bailey Ober with a first pitch fastball. And that pitch is in for a strike to Carson Kelly. The count is 0-1. It's Kelly. It stands with Swanson. It's Pete Crow on strike. Pitch on the way. And it's lined towards third. Brooks Lee scoops it up off the dirt to his left and flings it to first base. And there's one away. The ground ball out. A lot of good people here at Wrigley Field. We've got to see Ron Coomer, Boog Shambi down the way, the Frick Award winning Pat Hughes to our right. Pat Royce made an appearance. How about that? That was a little shocking.
3: That was the most shocking one.
2: My favorite moment, and this is a cramped press box, and it's a cramped little dining area right out our door. As the pitch to Swanson, a strike. Swanson took one in the teeth earlier, bled all over second base, but stuck around in the game. There was this group of ball riders, old school ball riders, hanging out and sweating. As it's 0-2. Royce's telling stories, a couple of the old Cubs writers, Bob Nightingale, and then Bobby Nightingale.
3: Yep.
2: Sitting there kind of snuck in on the edge of the table with his dad and Pat and some of these others, and I looked at Bobby and I said, did you get moved over from the kids' table? He just had a big grin on his face.
3: They didn't know he was sitting.
2: Ground ball again to the left of Lee. Dive, stops on his pins, throws to first. Jim Dandy play at third base by Brooks Lee. What a play. And Dansby Swanson just looks over at Brooks and waves him off with one hand. That's one really good defensive player acknowledging a really good defensive play.
3: And Brooks Lee going to his left. He's better going to his left than he is to his right. That was a very nice play. Down on to his stomach and then back up quick.
2: A part of the reason they moved him to third base was, yep, again, you play third, you're going to your left all the time.
3: Yep.
2: That's an outstanding play by Brooks. Showing no ill effects of going through the tasting menu for his wedding reception over the All-Star break. Little hopper towards second. It's going to be grabbed by Clemens. Crow Armstrong spikes his helmet down into the grass of Wrigley Field's infield, and the inning is over. 1-2-3. Blinking, you missed an inning. Turned in by Bailey Ober. We've played five innings at Wrigley Field. It's 4-1 Twins on your home for Twins baseball. We've got it again. The Minnesota Twins on KWAT Radio.
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17: Here's your forecast from Watertown Radio and GoWatertown.net. A heat advisory continues until 9 p.m. tonight. Mainly clear skies tonight with lows around 66. North winds 8 to 15 miles an hour. Mainly sunny skies again tomorrow. Daytime highs approaching 88. 67 tomorrow night. I'm meteorologist Derek Hite on Watertown Radio. Right now, 82.
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2: Cody Clemens leads things off here in the top of the sixth. He takes low for a ball from Colin Ray. It was the 83rd pitch of the game for Colin Ray. Bullpens are hidden here at Wrigley Field as a check swing foul into the net, 1-1. Sounds like they're making an announcement. Drew Pomeranz is up in the pen for the Cubs. The bullpens are an engineering marvel.
3: I didn't get a chance to go down there today, but that's my one complaint with this place. I wouldn't want to be a bullpen guy here and not be able to be in this environment.
2: A 1-1 is fouled away off to our left, 1-2. Now, apparently, and again, I haven't been into the bullpens, what they've done with the bullpens, and the Twins are under the right field wall, Cubs are in left. There used to be the hitting cages down there in left. Now the bullpens, they've dug it out and made it fairly spectacular. But you're right, you're not out amongst them.
3: The bullpens in Houston are underneath the stands, and I didn't like it.
2: Pitch fouled away. Yeah, you're under the train tracks there. You're looking through like a big screen.
3: Yeah, and the lighting in there, I just not a fan. I like to be in the environment, and especially at a place like this. It's part of what makes it so cool to come here and play.
2: 1-2 popped up. Shallow left field. Bregman back. Swanson out. Hap in. And it's going to be Bregman calling him off and making the catch.
3: Two of my favorite bullpens were Fenway, because you're right there, you're surrounded by fans. And then Oakland was the other one, because there was always fans right behind you. They were super nice, talkative. But you felt like you were there, like you were in the environment. You were with the fans. And
2: you were quite literally with the fans in Oakland. Your chairs were folded up right in front of that rail.
3: Yeah, but it makes it fun And when you're in your own room, yeah, it's nice to have your own space, but you don't feel like you're part of it.
2: Strike from the outside corner to Lewis. I would think also adrenaline, right? You know,
3: that's what I'm saying.
2: Relievers working on adrenaline.
3: You want to be in that environment, and that's thinking about Houston. That's what it was like there. You weren't part of it. It didn't feel like you were at the field.
2: One sliced into right field. At Suzuki makes the catch. Lewis doesn't hit a ton of balls over there, but he stung that one. On a line the other way, two outs for Lee.
3: This series versus the Cubs is brought to you by the Salvation Army. 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
2: Lee is 0 for 2. He has lined to left. He is also lined to center. Hasn't homered since June 26th. He takes a big swing here and the count is 0-1. He'll be feeling he owes Suzuki a ball in right field so he can complete the trio. Brooks anchors in the helmet. And hunkers over. Pitch on the way. Swung on a roll towards second base. And he's scooped up there by the sure-handed Horner. He throws out Brooks Lee. And they get seven in a row retired by Ray. We've played 5.5. Twins up 4-1. More Bailey Ober when we return on your home for Twins baseball.
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19: Looks like you appreciate a good squeegee.
20: Yeah, there's something so satisfying about it.
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20: There he is.
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2: Chris Atterbury, Glenn Perkins from Wrigley Field. Twins lead 4-1 as Bailey Ober toes the rubber, delivers a first pitch that's fouled away by Seiya Suzuki. And the count is 0-1. Ober going to work 0-1 on Suzuki. And he misses high in the count 1-1. That's the 80th pitch from Bailey Ober. If you could get him through six, boy, that's a win for Derek Shelton as he looks to set up his back end of the bullpen. Pitch on the way. Swung on a pull sharply into the left field corner. That is a fair ball. Ronick will pull it out of the ivy down in the corner. Suzuki is into second base. It's a leadoff double for Seiya Suzuki. It's the first ball that has left the infield since a base for Conforto back in the second inning. Fifth hit all told off of Ober, and now Michael Busch will be the batter. Busch is 1-for-2, drove in his 50th run of the year with a single in the first. Twins, of course, Gomez, Morris, the back part of the bullpen working forward now. They've added some different options, still experimenting with the bridge as Busch awaits from the left side. Shortstop Gray in behind Suzuki, and the first pitch, a changeup strike. The Funderburk has pitched much more like the Funderburk we saw down the stretch last year, the last couple of weeks. They've added Usyk Go. We saw him in high leverage last game.
3: Second appearance of his career.
2: Yeah, how about that? Just throw him right in there. Had closed games, of course, in Korea. And Tommy Nance, veteran. It's a strike called here. It's 0-2. And Nance gives you that slider specialist for teams that struggle with spin from a big range of righty. It's a very different look than anything else the Twins have. Nearly 40,000 here at Wrigley tonight. Twins up 4-1.
3: They've got Rogers and Nance in the bullpen right now, getting ready.
2: The 0-2, and that's taken just in, and they count 1-2. Good pitch. Rogers, of course, a former Cub. He was with them down the stretch last year. Cincinnati to Pittsburgh for a blink of an eye, and then here to Chicago. And part of their push to the postseason. A 1-2. That bounces. Good block by Jeffers, 2-2. I asked Raj if he was expecting a welcome back video. Didn't get one. Didn't get one in Pittsburgh either. Insult to injury.
3: Did he say yes, though? I could see him, like, facetiously saying yes.
2: He looked at me and said, well, everyone gets one now, don't they?
3: Yeah, that's a good Rogers.
2: Yeah, he's not wrong. Two balls and two strikes. Big pitch on the way. Wide, full count. Biggest issue with Raj, we were talking with him about Tommy Nance played with Tyler Rogers. And was it weird for Nance feeling like he knew Taylor even though he'd never met him?
3: Yeah.
2: And the answer was yes. Here's the 3-2. Swung on and fouled up the first base line. Just got to stitch it up fastball, or that slider, I should say. Twins lead 4-1. Suzuki is at second base with nobody out. Each team with five hits. The big blow, the three-run homer from Ryan Jeffers.

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4: 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The Sox blanked the Rays in game one of their doubleheader earlier today, 10-0, and that's fitting because that made it 10 straight wins for the Red Sox. Then, in the nightcap.
5: Right-hander Mason Angler delivers, and Abreu cracks one in the air to right, back towards the bullpen. It's over the bullpen. It's out of here for a second time tonight.
6: He
5: two shots for Willier Abreu, and he gives the Red Sox the lead right on back. 4-3 in the third.
4: Yeah, and this one just went final. The Red Sox defeat the Rays 5-3, make that 11 consecutive wins for the Red Sox. They're back to 500 for the first time since they were 1-1.
0: Hey, why make 10 louder when they can go to 11? Red Sox go to 11. Red Sox fans, Tigers fans are sitting there going, see, these are the teams we thought we had.
7: This is
0: coming
7: what
0: out of spring training.
7: To be like from the beginning.
0: Baseball is such a goofy game, such a beautiful, beautiful casserole. It is an absolute mess, and that's why we love it. Alex Bregman will face Tommy Nance. Twins go from the 6'9 righty to the 6'6 righty. Nance, slider specialist. First base out of the rubber, inherits Suzuki at third. Infield stays back, and Bregman takes his strike 0-1. One of those spots where Alex Bregman is a pro. Perkin, he kind of recognizes the situation here. If he gets into a two-strike, he understands he needs to get that run back at least one. And he shoots this one down the right field line and foul. Here's a guy who is as pull-happy as they come, but knows the importance of that man at third base. And now with two strikes, let's see if he shortens up a little bit.
7: He always chokes up. But he's going to have to try to find a way now. Down 0-2 and slider curveball from Nance, one of the two.
0: How about one to the backstop? It bounces back towards home plate, but doesn't get all the way home, and Suzuki's going to score. Oh, a wild pitch and a costly one. And the Cubs crawl closer. It's now 4-2. The way that ball bounced off the backstop, remember we talked about the distance and the unnatural bounces. That one started a kangaroo back towards Jeffers. It looked like it might make it all the way to the plate, but it only got about two-thirds of the way there, and the wild pitch allows the run to score.
7: And it was a curveball that almost looked like it slipped out of Tommy Nance's hand.
0: So Bregman now, nobody on, watches a ball wide, and the count 2-2, and he's right back in the at-bat. Twins lead 4-2. We're in the sixth inning. We talked about the Twins leveling off, winning 8 of 9 series, 5 in a row. So much of that not giving away games. As a fastball just misses from Nance, and now the count's full. So from 0-2 to 3-2. And if you lose Bregman, you bring the tying run into the batter's box. The switch hitting half. Big pitch here, 3-2 on the way, and it nearly hit him. Ball four. Up around the ear hole, and Bregman goes to the dirt. Nance walks Bregman. And here's half. And he will indeed flip around. 220 hitter overall. He's 0-2 as a lefty tonight. And he'll stay left-handed here, I should say. Not flip around. And he's the tying run. 17 homers, 42 driven in. He struck out 126 times. Pitch on the way. It's taken for the strike. think of Nance with the curveball slider, but

0: he can get lefties out too. He's got the stuff to do it. The fastball's no, you know, Weeping Willow. Get it up there, 95, 96. Pitch down and in, 1-1. Need to throw strikes. We've talked all year about the bullpen guys coming in and walking the first batter they faced. We talked when Nance was acquired about getting a guy who would not do that.
1: Yeah.
0: Of course, he comes in and walks the first guy he faces.
1: Got to be in the strike zone. He's about 50% curveballs to lefties, 30% sinker.
0: 1-1, fouled straight back. That was the sinker at 94. Hoping to get a little arm side run, I would think, with that sinker to the lefties.
1: Interesting that he throws the sinker to lefties. It's just you don't see pitchers in today's game throwing many sinkers at all to opposite-handed hitters.
0: He sets high and delivers. And this ball is cracked into right field for a base hit. Roden will scoop it up on a hop and keep Bregman at second base. Single to right, and here come the Cubs. And now the go-ahead run is at the plate, and that's Nico Horner.
1: That was a curveball that kind of just hung middle in. Probably lucky that that ball landed in front of Roden.
0: Yeah, that ball could have ended up off the scoreboard and right the way it was just dangling in the sky. So two on for Horner. He's 2 for 2 in the ballgame, both against Ober. And he takes the first pitch strike. Right-handed stick. The Cubs do rally late. They have more walk-offs than any team in baseball this year. 10 walk-offs here at Wrigley. I want to say they had a series where they walked off in 3 straight games here at Wrigley Field. Pitch on the way, swung through, and the count 0-2. And we were talking about Swanson had, I erroneously said, a 10 RBI game. It was actually a 15 RBI stretch over 3 games in a series.
1: Yeah.
0: It was against the Mets.
1: 4, then 7, then 4.
0: Which is a pretty good month for some guys. Here's the pitch. Foul down the right field line, and the count is 0-2. Still on Horner. Two on for Tommy Nance from the Santa Clara Bronco. Steps back off the rubber. Here the right-hander wipes the sweat off his brow. There's the long, dark sleeves. Night has fallen. Thankfully, the smoke has cleared. Here's the pitch. Swung on a fouled away again. Needs one more strike. In the bottom of the sixth inning. Twins are up 4-2. White Sox are putting a wampum on Toronto. They're in the eighth inning. Cleveland was postponed. Tigers are playing out in Anaheim. Twins trying to win the first game out of the game. Here's the pitch. Swung on and rolled towards second base. Clemens scoops it up, goes the short way to second. They get the out there. Just barely. No turn back to first.
1: Very close at second base.
0: Cubs might want to look at this. I was thinking he was going to go to first base all the way, but Clemens gets the force out of half. When there is no challenge, it's going to be a 4-6 putout. So Bregman goes to third. Horner's at first base on the fielder's choice. And with two outs now, Conforto is the batter. Conforto's 1-for-2. Michael Conforto hitting his .243, 8 homers. OPS over 800. He's missing time. And again, Conforto will hit his 10 years of service time later this month. They're running from first base, and the pitch is skied in the air to deep center field. He's back and under it. First fly ball he's had to play with, and he makes the catch on the warning track to disappoint nearly 40,000 here in North Chicago. The Cubs get one. One run on two hits. They leave two on. 4-2, Twins lead. We go to the seventh on your home for Twins baseball.
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0: Lefty Drew Pomerantz, a study in resilience and persistence, is on the mound. He's facing Austin Martin. Martin will hit for Roden and then stay in the game and play right field. So the Twins play the platoon advantage here as Pomerantz, the lefty, delivers and the first pitch is strike. And the count is 0-1. Drew Pomerantz, well-traveled.
10: Just called a strike. The hitter is challenging.
0: Austin Martin coming out cold. He's going to challenge this thing right out of the chute. Twins only have the one challenge remaining. But he was right.
10: The pitch is a ball. Count is 1-0.
0: Pomerantz started the year with the Angels. He went 0-3 in 25 games, in the ERA of a Blue Jean like 5.01. Then he came to the Cubs, and in four games, he's 2-0. The ERA is 8.5 almost. Funny the environment that you get into, how those wins and losses can differentiate. It's a foul ball straight back, 1-1. Pomerantz came up with Colorado, was in Oakland, Padres, a World Series winner with Boston in 2018. The Giants, Milwaukee, the Padres again. Was out three full years trying to fix his left elbow. He had flexor tendon problems. He had numerous setbacks. Came back with the Cubs last year. As a ball down low, 2-1. He signed with the Angels. And now back again with the Cubs. That is a journey. Twins need some insurance, up 4-2. Martin watches low and the count is 3-1. Martin, Keyshaw, and Gray. Probably see Kreidler for Gray. At the bottom of the order, get the platoon advantage plus the improved glove at short. Swings and fouls. This is into the upper reaches of Wrigley Field. 3-2.
1: Kreidler down there with his helmet on, elbow guard on, top step of the dugout. Tristan Gray on the bench eating sunflower seeds. So I think there's your answer.
0: This ball bounced foul by Martin up the third base line. Martin takes it. Circuitous route back behind the umpire, Bruce Dreckman, into the red-handed box again. Pomerantz has to face at least three. Twins looking for a little traffic. Haven't had base runners since Keyshaw's two-out single in the fourth. And they have one now. Ball four down and in. Well, Austin Martin. See, other guys' relievers can walk the first batter they face, too. Before Keyshaw bats, let's take 10 seconds for station ID on your home for Twins baseball.
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0: Keyshaw's 2-for-2. Runner at first base. Twins looking to add to their 4-2 lead. Throw over and Martin steps back. Martin again has good speed. Has not run all that often this year. 9 bags. He's been thrown out 6 times. Big hole on the right side. As Keyshaw hunkers in, into the right-handed batter's box. There goes Martin. Got a good jump. The pitch is down, and he steals it easily. Boy, that was like taking candy from a baby for Austin Martin. You'd think with a lefty, maybe it would be a tougher read, but Pomerantz paying no attention to Austin Martin.
1: And Austin had a massive lead. And I didn't say anything because I figured it was a one-way lead, but his right foot was past the cutout, which a normal lead, you're going to be maybe 2 or 3 feet short of the cutout.
0: The pitch was a ball as well, and now ball two delivered, so it's 2-0 to Keyshaw, and that's a huge insurance run at second base.
1: That was what to me looked like a one-way lead, with Pomerantz staring right at him, and he went first move.
0: 2-0 is wide, and the count now 3-0 to Luke Keyshaw. So here's the debate. Gladden says take. Morneau says always a green light. In this situation, can we take one here for Keyshaw?
1: I'm in take mode right now.
0: Get ready for a text from Morneau. 3-0 is high, ball four. Back-to-back walks, and Pomerantz, going to hear it from these Cub fans. Kreider will bat with two on and nobody out. Has to face at least three. The lefty Larnick is now in the on-deck circle. And we're going to get a visit from the pitching coach. That, of course, is Tommy Hotovy. Speaking of pitching coaches, the ace fire Scott Emerson over the All-Star break. Guy who'd been with that organization for a long, long time. Kreidler's going to hit. Kreidler, one of the November 14thers. And Kreidler's had some big hits in his career.
1: I think more interesting than is Keyshaw going to take 3-0 or not, is Ryan Kreidler going to swing here?
0: Or is he going to take, you mean, or is he...
1: Because he's...
0: He loves to swing early.
1: As aggressive early as anybody on this roster.
0: You've got the whole after the visit from the pitching coach. Usually they throw a strike conversation. The other question is, would you ask Kreidler to bunt with the lefty Larnick on deck?
1: That's a no.
0: Now the Cubs don't think so. And the pitch is down and in. It's ball five. Bush was crashing in from first base like he was trying to dig a puck out of the corner there back in his high school hockey days. Bregman's near the bag at third. Martin the lead runner. Keyshaw at first. Kreidler swings and hammers one into left field for a big shift. Martin takes the turn. Happ is up with it. Here comes his throw. Austin will score. The other runner's trying to advance. Keyshaw safe at third on the throw back from Kelly. And the Twins lead at 5-2 with runners at second and third and nobody out of the seventh. That is good, aggressive Minnesota Twins baseball.
1: And that's Keyshaw reading the throw, seeing that that's going all the way through. And what a slide by Keyshaw. Hand in, he beats the throw, and he was moving so fast it took his whole body to stop himself. Ended up hooking his foot on the base to stay on the bag.
0: Go back to the stolen base, Perk. That was such a huge play. Now I know the next guy walked anyway, but that kind of changed the dynamic of this inning. So the bottom of the order getting work done, and now it's the top of the order, Larnick. The infield in, left on left here. First pitch is off the plate away. They're going to challenge this. He didn't swing.
10: Pitch is called a ball. The catcher's challenging.
0: So they appealed first, and now they're going to take a look at it. This will be a strike. The matchup the Twins really want is on deck.
10: The pitch is a strike. Challenge 0-1.
0: If Larnick can do damage, great. But I think they would take Jeffers Pomerantz all day long if, in fact, Pomerantz would stick around to face Jeffers. Couple of walks, a stolen base, RBI single for Kreidler. They're on at second and third, infield in. The pitch is nubbed foul by Larnick, and the count is 0-2. And generally, you've got like bat boys who get the foul balls. Here they've got guys in like slacks and polo shirts with badges.
1: He's like a security guard.
0: Yeah, and they sprint with military precision and aggression. No balls and two strikes to Larnick. Trying to blow this thing open. Twins up 5-2. Bottom of the order getting it done. Three of the five runs have been scored by hitters 7, 8, and 9. Pinch hitter Martin walked. The pinch hitter Kreidler RBI single. Boy, that's a credit to their readiness, understanding their roles, preparation of their hitting coaches. Pitch down and away 1-2. And you can't stress that enough, the way this hitting group has infused this entire bench with the feeling, hey, you're going to be used.
1: Yeah.
0: Know when you're going to be used will help you get ready.
1: Yep.
0: Infield in, the 1-2. Swung on, little double foul again by Larnach, staying alive against Pomerantz. Twins 5, Cubs 2. Big crowd on a Friday night, rare Friday night game here in Wrigleyville. So the Cubby Bear will be going off next door. Murphy's, all the local haunts. We'll be back in a quick turnaround for day baseball tomorrow. Hopefully with a chance to win a series. The pitch. Swung on a fouled again. Good pass by Larnach, the four-seamer at 90 that rode up and in.
1: Pomerantz, it's only two pitches, the four-seamer and the curveball. He actually throws more fastballs to lefties, higher percentage than he does to righties.
0: Pomerantz sets, looks back to second, sees Kreidler there. The pitch swung on and hit high in the air. If it's fair, it's gone, but that's going to be a foul ball deep into the night. That's off over the street and into the neighborhoods.
1: Oh, my gosh, did he hit that ball
0: hard. Oh, my, he was right.
1: Hanging breaking ball, he was just out front.
0: Hit the house across the street.
1: It did.
0: 1-2 pitch. That's down and away, 2-2. I'm always impressed when a hitter can hit that foul ball home run and hit it so hard and then have the ability to hold off the trigger
1: to
0: on the next swing.
1: Yeah. Stay in the at-bat.
0: Two balls and two strikes. Big at-bat here for Larnach. He's already driven in a run tonight. And he swings and hits this one towards first, a liner that's caught by Bush for out number one. Just a knuckling liner that Michael Bush was able to catch at first base. There's one out. Here comes Jeffers. He will not see Palmer. We're going to have ourselves a pitching change. No doubt it's a righty who's coming out of the bullpen for Chicago. This pitching change brought to you by Upanor, a GF brand. Count on Upanor for plumbing that performs. Twins are up 5-2, looking for more in the seventh. We've got a scoreboard update with Mark Janowski next on your home for Twins baseball.
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13: 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The Dodgers with some defense to help him save this one.
14: Bessie out of the stretch. Rice hits one in the air. Right center field, back toward the bullpen. It is off the bottom of the wall. Played by Pajas. Grisham being waved home. Here's the relay from Betts. The play. He's out! Has the Betts to rushing, and Grisham is gone at the plate.
13: Yeah, that would have been the tying run in the bottom of the eighth inning. It was a fantastic relay from the Dodgers. They hold on. They win it 2-1.
0: Well, here it's 5-2, and the 6-7 right-hander out of St. John's, the New York St. John's, is on to pitch to Ryan Jeffers. Gavin Hollowell, 8 games, an ERA 2.79, just 9 2/3 innings. Infield in, runners on at second and third. You got speed at third and Keyshaw. Jeffers, a 3-run homer earlier tonight. Took a 1-1 game, made it a 4-1 game. It's the first pitch fastball at 93. And it's taken by Jeffers. And count 1-0. Hits the 1-0 foul at the third baseline, 1-1.
1: It's a four-seam sweeper sinker. He's a sidearm.
0: Been back and forth to AAA Iowa a bunch this year. On in a big spot. Huge opportunity in Jeffers' just the man for the job. Here's the 1-1. Downstairs and the count 2-1. The Ryan, you know, first of all, has been locked in from day one this year, even coming out of the injury. But the way he spreads out and simplifies things in the box, I think make him pretty dangerous against this type of pitcher. Uses the whole field. Can't check his swing there, and he swings through, and the count is 2-2. Even though he wasn't successful, again, the right idea, pitch recognition is there. Top of the seventh inning, one in, one out. Hollowell looks back at his drawn-in infield, checks Keyshaw at third, and offers a tie. Nope, it's not high. It's a called strike three. Great call from Bruce Dreckman. The first indication that that was strike three was actually Jeffers heading back to the dugout. So Hollowell freezes Ryan. He was looking for the sweeper, maybe got the sinker.
1: Yeah, he got the sweeper 2-1, and Chick swung at it, couldn't hold up, and then it was the 2-2. Hollowell just snuck a fastball middle up.
0: Now Josh Bell, team RBI leader. The infield backs up, and Bell takes a strike in the count 0-1. So you get the lefty against the side armor here. 46 career games here at Wrigley, a 221 hitter with 15 runs batted in. Bell poised from the left side. Swings and misses, and the count is 0-2. That is the rare player who can go from looking horrible on one swing to being devastatingly effective on the next.
1: Yes.
0: Driven in 60. Chance to add to it. Swings and misses, and Hollowell strikes out two to preserve the 5-2 Twins advantage. Boy, nice job by Gavin Hollowell against the heart of the order with second and third and just one out. Twins do add a run, though. We'll stretch here at Wrigley Field. Twins lead 5-2 on your home for Twins baseball.
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13: Let's check out the Pilot Games real impact from this one. When you play Pilot Games, your community wins. Couple of impacts in this one early on. The Cubs, one run through the first two innings, thanks in part to Bailey Ober rolling two big double plays. Trevor Larnach had an RBI knock in the top of the third to tie it at one, then two on for Ryan Jeffers.
0: This ball hit well for Jeffers. High fly ball. Deep left field, holding up at the wall. No, it's gone into the third row for a Ryan Jeffers home run. And the Twins lead it 4-1 at Wrigley.
13: Yeah, and the teams have exchanged a couple runs here in the last inning and a half. So right now it's 5-2 Twins going to the bottom of the seventh.
0: Bottom part of the order, too, Gino, here in the bottom of the seventh. Carson Kelly, Dansby Swanson, and then top of the order, Pete Crow Armstrong. Carson Kelly's 0-2. Swanson is 0-2, including the double play ball. He also lost some blood today when he took a ball in the face, right in the teeth. So Kelly versus Nance. Bailey Ober went 5 1/3, as Gino mentioned. Two runs on five hits, a couple of walks. At one point, struck out five in a row. Nance's first pitch is down and away. Ball one. Larnach in left, Keyshaw in center. It's Austin Martin, the new right fielder for Alan Roden. And the pitch is down and away again, 2-0. Do not let the bottom of the order reach base here. Two balls and no strikes. Infield deep. Let's hear the line at third. There's a strike. 2-1. Both bullpens are working. We heard kind of the announcement in the background. It sounds kind of like Charlie Brown's teacher when they announced the bullpen guys here.
1: Yeah, they got Rogers up to face
0: broken PCA. That roller towards short. Tough play for Kreidler. Picks it up, throws on the run, and makes the play. Kreidler came in, of course, for Gray and immediately shows off his skills at stop. He is a heck of a defensive player. And there's one away. Sawed him off. Swanson will be the one-out hitter with Pico Armstrong on deck. So again, Larnach, Keyshaw, Martin, and it's Lee, Kreidler, Clemens, and Lewis. And it's funny how it always feels like the new guy gets the first ball.
1: Seems like it happens more often than not. I'm sure it doesn't, but feel like.
0: I know it doesn't as a pitch in because Josh Cult told me it didn't. He also told me that when we said something about when a guy makes a great defensive play, he always leads off the next inning. He told me that was empirically a falsehood. So I know it doesn't actually happen. As the 1-0 swung through, it's 1-1.
1: That was a joke that we always used to use in the dugout. Guy would make some crazy play and would say, how often do you see it? A guy, a first baseman, makes a catch and he falls in the camera well and then he leads off the next inning. And we try to make the scenario as ridiculous as possible.
0: A 1-1 swung on and missed, 1-2. So you were mocking, of course, podcast professionals, and then you went on to become one.
1: Yeah.
0: Coon was talking about that today when Denard apologized to him for joining the ranks of the media. And Ron Coomer looked at him and said, happens to a lot of us, man. Happens to a lot of us. One ball, two strikes. Come on, Tommy Nance. Here's the pitch, and it's wide. 2-2. Two balls and two strikes to Dansby Swanson, the number 9 hitter. Pete Crow Armstrong on deck. Twins up 5-2. In the bottom of the 7th inning at Wrigley Field. And the pitch. He's waved at. I think he went. He did. And out he goes on strikes. First strikeout for Nance. So I know the lefty is up. Jeffers is going to come out. And quickly out of the dugout, Derek Shelton with that fresh legs from the All-Star break. For the left-hander, I think it'll be Rogers. 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
13: 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Perhaps one of the most intriguing teams over the next couple weeks is going to be the defending American League champion Toronto Blue Jays on if they can turn their season around, and if not, are they going to start selling some guys? They're at home at Rogers Center, and they're struggling against the White Sox.
20: The kick and the 2-2. There's a swing and a line drive base hit left center field. Mindroth scores. Antonacci right behind him. Murakami to third. He's going to be sent. And he will score from first base. That is a bases clearing double for Colson Montgomery. And it's 8-2.
13: Yeah, and that was just the beginning. This one in the bottom of the 9th. Sox up on top of the Jays 12-4.
0: Well, Gina, hoping that Wrigley Field becomes the Rogers Center here, the Taylor Rogers Center. The former Cub facing Pete Crow Armstrong, his one-time teammate. Down the stretch of last year's run to the postseason, Rogers on with two out, nobody on. It's Armstrong, Crow Armstrong, the lefty. If he manages to reach Seiza Suzuki, the righty, and then Michael Bush, another lefty, who represents the tying run.
1: Well, you don't want it to get any further than this.
0: No, this is the job is to get Pete Crow Armstrong.
1: Strike one.
0: One of the best players in the game. And the first pitch is a strike. It's that sweeper. And the count is 0-1. You're going to get him. I mean, Rogers has that pitch mix, right? I mean, he's probably, it's going to be soft spin away. for Pete Crow Armstrong. As this ball popped up, just off the barrel with that slow sweeper towards second. Clemens under it. He's got it. And Rogers reaches back and on two pitches gets the job done. We've played seven. Twins up 5-2 on your home for Twins baseball.

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0: Ryan Rollison, left-hander, is on the pitch. Fourth pitcher of the night for the Cubs. 5-1 out of the bullpen this year. Lefty delivers, and the first pitch in for a strike to lefty Cody Clemens. Rollison debuted last year with the Rockies. He was a first-round pick of Colorado back in 2018. The season ended, and Atlanta purchased him in November from the Rockies. Then they let him go, and the White Sox grabbed him off waivers. It was a foul ball 0-2. That was December. 1 month later, they waived him, and the Cubs picked him up. And he's become a pretty nice piece in a bullpen that's been ravaged by injuries. No balls and two strikes to the lefty Clemens. Rollison out of the University of Mississippi. Former Rebel delivers in the dirt, 1-2. What's he throw, Perk?
3: He throws a lot. Six different pitches, four-seamer, slider, curve, sweeper, sinker, changeup.
0: Somewhere Dan Gladden is rolling his eyes.
3: Lefties, four-seamer, slider, sweeper, righties, four-seamer curveball.
0: Swinging miss by Cody Clemens. He threw that sweeper you mentioned right by him. So Clemens out on strikes. And here's Royce Lewis with the left-on-right matchup. Twins looking to add to a 5-2 lead. This series with the Cubs brought to you by the Salvation Army. 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Royce is 0-3. First pitch is a fastball in the outside corner for a strike at 95. It's funny, you think lefty throws 95, and he still needs six other pitches and throws them the bulk of the time. The game is so complicated right now from a pitching standpoint as Lewis fouls one up onto the roof. First base side 0-2. 95, okay. Think about it, you were considered a flamethrower throwing that from the left side when he came out.
3: Everybody throws harder.
0: 0-2 foul.
3: Actually, talking to Thielbar today, and we'll get to hear it on Sunday, but he was talking about the advance in analytics. Pitching.
0: He was an early adopter.
3: And he said in a lot of ways it's much more simple now.
0: 0-2 off the outside corner, 1-2.
3: I'm not going to get too far into it, and he said it much more eloquently than I will. We'll have to listen to that on Sunday, but just talking about how guys pitch and the pitches that they throw and the why.
0: There's a 1-2, and it's down. And that's part of the reason, and you've probably heard talk of it, the iPad situation in the dugouts. Rob Manfred mentioned it when he spoke with us at Target Field a couple of weeks ago. Teams using AI to call pitches from the dugout. And
3: yeah,
0: he said, we need to stop that. Algorithms which pitch and which count to which hitter.
3: And you know, he said you might throw a bunch of different pitches. Everybody throws hard. You still have to pitch number one. But I think the other thing that you can get bogged down in looking at, like a guy like this, okay, he throws six different pitches. Let's eliminate the changeup. It's 1% of the time. So he's a five-pitch guy. Biggest difference is that you have to face lefties and righties now.
0: Ground ball to short. Swanson picks it up, throws to first. And there are two outs. Brooks Lee will be the batter.
3: And so when you're a hitter preparing to face a guy like Rolison, if you're a righty, you're only looking for three pitches. You're looking for a four-seamer, a slider, or a curveball. If you're a lefty, you're looking for a four-seamer, a slider, a sweeper, and maybe a sinker. So you're looking for four. You look at the overall and say, oh my gosh, this guy throws so many pitches. But you have to be able to get lefties and righties out now with the three-batter minimum.
0: Strike called, count 0-1. Think of a guy like Denny Reyes. I think he saw a right-handed hitter for 5 years.
3: I mean, there was a nickname for those guys. It was a loogie, lefty one-out guy.
0: Line drive, left field, base hit, Brooks Lee. Brooks is in the hit column, a two-out single here. And Martin will bat. Bottom of the order has been frisky tonight. They've scored three of the five runs for Minnesota. Got a left-handed one-out guy. That was a thing of the past. And with it went one of the great nicknames in baseball. What, boot bars? Or what is it there? Base running. Toot plans.
3: Thrown out on the bases like an incompoop.
0: We do have swords now we can lean on. Snap throw over. Brooks dives back. Sneaky little move there from Rolison. Two outs here in the top of the eighth. Runner at first is Brooks Lee with the Twins' seventh hit of the night. They lead 5-2. Andrew Morris up in the pen for Minnesota. And the pitch is taken for a strike on the outside corner by Martin, 0-1. That's a pitch at 94 away. It's off the plate. It wasn't truly a strike. They don't challenge. That's a pitch we've seen Martin drive to right field.
3: That's also a pitch that Martin challenged in his last at bat. That one actually further off the plate.
0: Nubs this one up the third baseline foul. Swinging bunt, 0-2. 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
3: Is that for me?
0: Yeah, I think you might look good on that.
3: I didn't know if that was popular for the high school kids.
0: The 0-2 is low. Runner's going, and Lee is into second base. Oh, they're going to call him out. It looked like he beat the throw, but a quick tag from Horner. No argument from Brooks Lee. He went in feet first. Now he's looking into his dugout. Shelty holding a play. They're going to challenge him. Shelty wants to take a look. When the guy at second thinks he's out, it doesn't look good, but Casey might have better eyes than Brooks Lee.
4: Minnesota is challenging the alcohol at second base.
0: Which was a ball to Martin. So this again is that spot we saw a lot of last year with two outs, runner at first. Martin is kind of more of a quintessential leadoff and inning guy than maybe a Tristan Gray, so why not take a crack at it? Brooks went in feet first. Throw was on the infield side. Horner has really quick hands. I think Brooks might have beat it.
3: He might have.
0: He was popping up when the tag came in.
3: The throw took Horner's glove right to Brooks Lee's calf.
0: Just a beautiful job with the tag. The Cubs see the replay. They're leaving the field.
3: Yeah, and this might have been one, too, for the Twins that just take a chance at it and see. It's as close as it can get.
0: Yeah, the Cubs aren't buying it. They're leaving the field. Suzuki from right field is now at shortstop. There's only three Cubs remaining on the field. Brooks is standing at second base as they go over this in New York. Stake, the Martin at bat.
4: After review, the call on the field stands. The runner is out. Minnesota leads the count.
0: Brooks Lee says, I told you so. He'll grab his glove. We'll go to the bottom of the eighth more than likely with Andrew Morris coming to the mound. Twins lead 5-2 at Wrigley on your home for Twins baseball. This is Twins Country, all 162 games on 950 AM, KWAT.
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6: July 17th, 1990. On this date, the Minnesota Twins accomplished something that no other team in Major League history had done. The Twins turned two triple plays in the same game against the Boston Red Sox in Fenway Park.
7: He steps in the bag, goes to third, to second, to first, and a triple play. Gary Gaetti starts a triple play. 5-4-3. And Scott Erickson works out of the jam.
8: And the pitch. He swings, hits a ground ball to Gaetti, steps on third, throws to second, to first, another one! Another triple play, the same way that they started one off Brunansky in the fourth inning. Unbelievable!
6: Despite the feat, ironically, the Twins lose to the Red Sox 1-0 on an unearned run.
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0: Chris and Perk welcoming you back to Wrigley Field here in Chicago. Crowd of nearly 40,000 on hand as the Twins and the Cubs game one of this three-game set. Cubs lead 5-2, and here in the eighth, it's the heart of the order for Chicago. Suzuki, Bush, and Bregman, and Andrew Morris steps into the fire. Morris has become an integral part of this bullpen, Perk, and his development has been fun to watch.
3: 17 straight scoreless innings for Andrew Morris.
0: In all sorts of situations this year, he has answered the bell, and he buzzes up and in with ball one to Suzuki at 98. At the trade deadline last year when the Twins emptied their bullpen, fans didn't want to hear it, but the common thought from a baseball perspective was relievers are easier to develop than starters as a foul ball 1-1. And the Twins felt like, hey, you know what? We need to go create the next Louis Varner. Let's create the next Griffin Jacks. And Andrew Morris has been that guy.
3: And that's exactly what it is. And they are. Relievers, you don't have to face the lineup a second time. You go out there for an inning, maybe a little bit more, air it out.
0: 1-1's a 99-mile-an-hour strike. This is a guy that is a starter in spring training. He's throwing 93, 94. They're going to challenge it. They're going to lose the challenge. Morris just steps back, looks up at the board. He knows he threw a strike.
13: Good. This is confirmed. Count is 1-2.
3: Good luck
13: Chicago
3: hitting.
13: Chicago has one challenger, Manny.
3: Good luck hitting 99. That
0: down and away.
3: Slips the bottom outside corner of the strike zone.
0: What is that in the numbers? Is that the four spot?
3: That is. I don't know if they still call it that or not. That was the four spot for us.
0: 1-2. Swung on and hit well. The gap left center field. Keyshaw chasing after. Keyshaw slides on the warning track and he makes the catch. What a grab for Luke Keyshaw. Right in front of the 368 sign. He went feet first and he snared it before it found the sand for extra bases. A huge catch for out number one in left center field.
3: This is why they put him in center. They started him out in right field, and then they needed a center fielder when Buck got hurt. And that they like Keyshaw and his ability to just run. Just go after the ball full speed. Nobody's going to be in your way. Nothing to worry about. Just go get it.
0: With Michael Bush takes a strike 0-1.
3: And he had to go a long way for that baseball. Made a really nice sliding catch on the warning track.
0: He has just tremendous instincts in terms of just going and finding the ball. As a check swing, did he go? Appeal to third? No. 1-1. We used to joke that at second base when those balls were popped up in the outfield, he was like a golden retriever chasing after him, playing fetch. And he looked like a speedy golden retriever there. A 1-1 ground and foul at the third base line. Lee was shaded over at shortstop for Bush, and he got jammed. And if the ball is fair, it's an easy, cheap double for Bush. But the difference between Keyshaw making that catch and that ball landing on the warning track is massive at this point of the ballgame. These 17 inning streaks, they don't happen unless you get a couple plays like that from your buddies. Two strike pitch off the plate away. Changeup at 90. That's a power changeup, 2-2.
3: Changeup has been Morris's best swing and miss pitch this month. It's over a 50% whiff rate.
0: 2-2. Swung on and chopped to the right side. Lewis charges it, picks it up, flips to Morris, grabs the bag, and there are two away. Well, it goes back to what we talked about earlier. If you have to respect 99 dotted, and you've got the arm action to throw the changeup, you're going to miss some bats.
3: Yeah, and his strikeout rate, Andrew Morris's strikeout rate has climbed as the season's gone on. I think as he's gotten more comfortable, as the stuff has played up.
0: There's Alex Bregman. Bregman is 0-2 with a walk, a couple of strikeouts and a walk. Veteran Bregman awaits, and he tries to check and can't. That's a strike, 0-1. And that's a cutter at 94. So, okay, here's 99, and then I'll take a little off and jump it at the end just to try to stay off your barrel. A season full of great stories. Hard-pressed to find two better stories than the guys at the back end of this bullpen in Morris and Gomez. Bregman inside-out cut for a foul ball, strike two.
3: Well, we talked about it early in the game today. Not the Twins coaching staff, front office, not sitting on their hands, not waiting around, finding guys, moving guys around the field, moving guys in and out of the bullpen. There's two guys in that bullpen that were in the bullpen on opening day.
0: That's amazing. The 0-2. Check that didn't go. It was the changeup. It's 1-2.
3: Andrew Morris, you said it. He was making starts in spring training. Kind of the long guy in AAA. Rodgers Gomez wasn't in the organization.
0: He was pitching against the Twins. A 1-2 is down and away. 2-2. Yeah, this coaching staff, not only do they get their guys better, they don't rest on their laurels, and it's not a chuck them out and move the next guy along. They give guys a chance, and then they look at who they have, and they say, how do we optimize ourselves? We're not good defensively? Okay. Well, boy, Cody Clemens playing second sure shores up a lot of our defense. Kreidler at shortstop helps. Let's move Brooks, move Royce. And here's a ground ball to Cody. Takes the room service shot, throws out Bregman. And how about that? Andrew Morris strolls into Wrigley Field and mows down the heart of the Cubs' order in the eighth inning. We'll go to the ninth. Twins lead 5-2 on your home for Twins baseball. Every moment of excitement. 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
0: Welcome back. We go to the top of the ninth inning. Twins trying to do something they haven't done since they were 12-12. Boy, that was a while ago. That was way back on
3: April 22nd
0: in New York. Trying to get to 500 as Austin Martin leads off, and Martin takes a ball wide from reliever Tyler Ferguson, big right-hander acquired from the A's earlier this year. It'll be Martin, Keyshaw, and Gray, or pardon me, Kreidler. Martin watches a strike in her half, 1-1. The Twins were 12-12. They've been 12-11 after winning game one of that series. And remember, they lost five in a row, beginning with that 3-2 defeat to the Mets. This one pulled sharply foul up the third baseline, 1-2. Twins got back to 26-27 with a win at Boston, but then lost 3-1 to the White Sox. They won the next day, and then they lost five in a row. Battled back to 46-47, lost to Cleveland. Then they were 48-49 after defeating the Angels final day before spring training, leaving
3: All-Star.
0: Spring training. Feels like spring training.
3: The last game they played.
0: Yeah, and then now here we go. Check swing, appeal the first, win. Martin doesn't believe it, but he's down on strikes. Feels like spring training just broke in. It's hot and muggy.
3: It's
0: been
3: this,
0: Florida weather.
3: This is like a second opening day.
0: There's Luke Keyshaw. Keyshaw is 2-for-2. He's also walked. He scored a big run, and he's made an amazing diving catch. Luke leans back in the box. Tyler Ferguson delivers, and it's a strike, and the count is 0-1. Now, Andres Gomez is up and warming for the Twins in the bullpen. Going to try to save this one. He'll be facing Hap, Horner, and Conforto, scheduled to bat in the home ninth. This ball hit well to center field. Crow Armstrong hanging out in center, and he reaches up and makes the catch. Two outs. I'm wondering about the Mets bench. They have Miguel Arroyo, Justin Dean.
3: Cubs bench.
0: When does spring training start? We got Pedro Ramirez, Justin Dean, Miguel Amaya, and Kevin Alcantara. There you have it. Now you know who's on the bench.
3: Hey, it's reopening day for everybody.
0: First pitch to Kreidler. Kreidler swings at the first pitch, pops it up. Back a second. Horner retreats. Suzuki coming in. Horner peels off. Suzuki makes the catch. Tyler Ferguson, a 1-2-3, and we go to the bottom of the ninth. Cubs lead the big leagues with 10 walk-offs. Andrés Gomez yet to blow a save. He'll try to knock back another one. Give the Twins back to 500 when we return on the home to Twins Baseball. Take us with you wherever you go. It's the Twins and KWAT.
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0: Welcome back to Wrigley Field. Chris Atterbury fighting off heat exhaustion that's leading to dementia here in the ninth inning. Apologize for that. Bottom of the ninth, big half inning here. And Perk, Yoendris Gomez is on. He's going to face Ian Happ, Nico Horner, Michael Conforto. This is

0: That's just high 3-1. No walks here. Gomez with that lavender glove. Always smiling, good natured. Played in Chicago for a while with the White Sox. Certainly found a home in Minnesota. A 3-1 pitch. That's taken for ball four.
1: They're going to challenge him. Yeah. They're going to get this one.
0: Bruce Druckmann's mic not working. This is very close. You think this is strike?
1: Yeah.
0: Little delay. Wow. Great play.
2: Pitch is overturned. Count is 3-2.
1: I saw it live.
0: That strike could not be closer.
1: That is
0: to being a ball.
1: That is a seam caught the bottom outside corner, the bottom inside corner.
0: Well, Ryan Jeffers, that is a great challenge.
1: Him and Druckmann are laughing behind home plate right now. I'm sure Jeffers saying, "I don't blame you for calling that one a ball." 99% of the baseball was out of the strike zone.
0: So now a big 3-2 here. And that only really pays dividends if you take care of business. Gomez sets with a second chance. Here's the pitch. Swung on and fouled straight back. Stays 3-2, a heater at 97. One thing we've heard about Yoendris, we heard about it from the Dodgers folks who had him briefly, the Yankees and the White Sox. Just what a good-natured guy he is, and that certainly matches up. Always a smile on his face, easygoing. A real pleasure to have around. And the 3-2 is just high ball four. No challenge this time. Leadoff walk. Horner will bat with the runner at first base, and nobody out. 5-2 Twins lead. Again, 10 walk-offs for the Cubs this year. And this crowd of better than 39,000, nearly 40,000, most of whom are still here, they fully expect to sing that Cubs song every night here at Wrigley. There's a pitch. There's a strike. 0-1. Go back to early in this game. Cubs had a chance, honestly, to blow it open in the first two innings. And Bailey over twice. First in the opening frame, then in the second. Runner at third. Out. Runners at first and third with nobody out. And he got a strikeout and a double play in both instances. 0-1 to Horner. Nico awaits. Pitch delivered. And it swung on a foul away. 0-2. Twins then picked up their first run with the bottom of the order. Again, the infield hit for Keyshaw. They tried to force him out on the swinging bunt by Gray, but Bush's throw hit the sliding mitt and deflected into the mouth of Dansby Swanson, bloodied his lip. Keyshaw went to third, scored on a base hit by Larnick, and then the three-run homer from Jeffers. 0-2. Swung on a foul wickedly into the net. First base shot. Boy, here comes security. He's got it. Whoa, he slipped. He nearly blew a hammer. Guys, a great first step.
1: You're gonna hustle like that, you need cleats.
0: I agree. You guys some baseball pins. Big hole right side. Infield back on the left side. Pitch delivered, and it's fouled again off the end of the bat. Just anticipation, but a bad route, and the ball gets up the line, halfway down the dugout. Stays 0-2. I think he was out of the camera well, or the little well there, before the ball hit the ground.
1: First step.
0: No balls, two strikes, nobody out. We're in the ninth, 5-2 Twins. And the pitch is taken up and in, 1-2. All right, so it's a heater up and in. Is this sweeper away now?
1: That's a good pitch. Gomez went cutter for a foul ball, then sweeper further out. And Horner was able to reach it. I like that. Fastball up and in. Yeah, probably go back to something breaking away here.
0: Pitch. Swung on and poked towards first base. Lewis up with it. His throw to second for one. Kreider's return, and it's caught for the out by Lewis. What a double play. Royce Lewis diving towards the right field foul pole, kept his red spike on the base and caught the return from Kreider for a phenomenal Innovative Office Solutions double play. Cubs will... Craig Counsell has asked for them to look at this.
3: Chicago is challenging the alcohol at second and the alcohol at first.
0: Well, they're going to challenge both of them. And Kreider has a look on his face like, really? You're going to challenge the alcohol at second too? Lewis picked it up. Pirouette, he threw a dart to second. Kreider tapped the bag with his left foot, and then Royce, an amazing stop, kept his foot on the bag.
1: Hard to see if they got him at first base or not.

0: definitely an out recorded at second base. I think he's going to be safe at first.
1: Hey, looking ahead, brought to you by James Hardy. Game two of this series takes place tomorrow at 1:20. Taj Bradley takes the mound opposite Matthew Boyd. When you look ahead to home improvements, look to James Hardy.
2: After review, the call at second is confirmed. That runner is out. The call at first is overturned. That runner is safe. Chicago will retain their challenge.
1: Now, there you go. Look to James Hardy. Hardy Siding, America's number one brand of siding. So they out at second, 3-6. No Innovative Office Solutions double play. Horner is safe on the side. So a great effort there by Royce.
0: Well, that play is not even close at first base if Royce doesn't make that turn as quick as he did. And the athleticism that we know he has on display right there.
1: So here's Conforto now. One out, one on. Twins still up 5-2. We're in the bottom of the ninth at Wrigley. Swing and miss, and the count is 0-1. A wicked sweeper. When Royce was making the transition, remember Justin Morneau told us, he said, look, he's really athletic. He's going to be fine. And we see Royce again. He's learning the nuances that only come with repetition. The athleticism plays. Ground ball foul near the Twins dugout, and the count 0-2.
0: And I think that might be why there wasn't much concern for the Twins moving them over there. I think you get them to buy in, get them to focus on learning that position and those nuances, but the athleticism they knew was going to play. And what a benefit, what a bonus it is to have a guy like that with his athleticism when you can plug other guys in other places and you say, this is a spot for you. Take it and run with it.
1: Look at the infield right now. This is such an improved defensive alignment from anything we saw early in the year. As a called strike, and that's out number two. Boy, Conforto just absolutely locked up that heater at 96. Gomez freezes him, and now Carson Kelly is all that stands between the Twins and 500.
0: Two sweepers, and then a BB down and away, 96 miles an hour. Perfect pitch, and Conforto does nothing but stand and watch.
1: Twins trying to win game one of this series, trying to win their sixth straight series. Cubs are 27-19 at home this year. The Twins have the jump on them. Runner at first, two outs in the ninth, and Kelly takes a ball wide, one ball, no strikes. He's 0-3. One of the big differences tonight, the bottom of the order for the Twins has been highly productive. Bottom of the order for the Cubs, not so much. Big walking lead at first. He won't move, and a strike called. And the count 1-1. I feel like we go into other towns, especially the bigger ballparks, bigger crowds. Teams don't really pay much attention to who the Twins are or what they're doing. And when the Twins win a game, they look at each other like, what happened? As a pitch fouled away 1-2. But in many respects, this game, Perk, as we're a strike away from a Twins win, is the quintessential 2026 Twins game.
0: Absolutely has been. Take advantage of a miscue. Grind out at bats.
1: Force the issue occasionally.
0: Yep.
1: Catch the ball, throw strikes. Takes every guy on the roster. Twins are a strike away from 500. One ball, two strikes. Here it comes. It's wide for ball two, 2-2. Twins haven't been 500 since they were 12-12, and they're trying to do it here in the 98th game of the season. Yoenis Gomez sets and delivers. And it's wide for a ball. A runner takes second. Indifference allowing Horner to advance. 3-2 to Kelly, and you don't want to walk Carson Kelly. That would bring the tying run into the batter's box. Just handle the business right. Three balls, two strikes. Cubs fans on their feet at Wrigley. Twins up 5-2 in the ninth. Here's the pitch. And it swung on and hit in the air to center field and well. Keyshaw's under it. He's got it at the warning track. He crashes into the ivy with the final out of the ballgame clutched to his chest. And the Twins beat the Cubs at Wrigley Field. No runs in the ninth. There were no hits. And one man left on base. It's a 5-2 final from Clark and Addison. 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The Twins shake hands to celebrate 49th win of the year. Twins are 500 for the first time since April 22nd. They're 49-49. Cubs fall to 54 and 43. We're going to talk to one of the heroes of this one, but first we'll check in with a very happy Mark Janowski.
3: Yeah, it's been a climb just about 3 months in the making, but the Twins get back to 500, the first game out of All-Star break. They defeat the Cubs at Wrigley 5-2. Somebody's got to remind Keyshaw there that that's a brick wall behind the ivy, the way he crashed into it at the end. I know he was a little enthusiastic after making the final grab, but he needs to remember that's not a normal padded wall there at the friendly confines. But the Twins back to 500 at 49-49 after this 5-2 victory. Bailey Ober with the win. Gomez picks up the save. Enough guys in the offense doing enough at just the right times to get the five runs on the board. Coming up on the Affinity Plus Federal Credit Union postgame download, Glenn Perkins is going to join me for a little postgame palaver. After this, we're going to talk about some of the arms that had a role in the Twins' victory today. When we dive into the out-of-town scoreboard, a very rare day to talk about for Twins affiliates, and we're going to highlight that with a highlight from one of the Twins' top prospects. We're going to circle the bases, talk a little bit about something that Bailey Ober did today that's not all common for the tall righty, but when it normally means good things for the Minnesota Twins. We're also going to have a base about Andrew Morris and the continued revelation that he has been since getting called up and joining this bullpen. You heard Glenn Perkins mention it. From opening day to today, there's only two relievers in the bullpen that were the same arms there on the opener as they are today, and that's Taylor Rogers and Cody Funderburk. That's how much change and turnover there's been in the relief corps, and the Twins seemingly finding the right guys, whether it be on waiver wires or in their own system, to come up and come in and execute and get the jobs done as they're reinventing their bullpen still on the fly. Andrew Morris, 18 consecutive scoreless outings. We're going to have a fantastic note about that when we circle the bases. We're going to have the highlights from this one and more. First, let's get back to Wrigley and a post-game interview.
1: Indeed, we will. Thank you, Gino. Chris and Perk upstairs. Luke Keyshaw, kind enough to join us downstairs. And I'm going to just start with the obvious question here, Keish. How'd that ivy feel when you went barreling in? There's a brick wall back there, son. Well, you made a phenomenal catch the inning prior. Tell me what you saw right off the bat. I know you and Grady were out here working very early today.
4: Yeah, just getting the feel for the field, see the ball off the bat. We try and do it every series that I've been in outfield for the first day, just get a feel for my environment. So nothing too crazy, just getting the feet wet and going after it.
0: Did you notice anything different about the way the ball moved in the air here with any sort of wind or anything like that?
4: Yeah, I think it carries a little bit more, but I mean, each stadium's different. It depends on the day, so try and not put too much thought into it, just try and go off like.
1: One of the critical plays of this ball game was you beating out an infield hit in the third and then running hard to second. The ball glances off your sliding mitt. Did you know immediately that that ball had made contact with your hand?
4: Yeah, I felt it nick my sliding mitt and then it bounced. I didn't know it hit Dansby in the face, so I just saw the ball go to the side. So kind of felt bad about that, but it's baseball.
1: Perk and I were talking about how this game felt like really kind of a synopsis of how you guys play. You took every single guy in the lineup. You grinded out some big-time at-bats. You worked your way out of some danger. Do you feel that this is kind of just who this club is?
4: Yeah, I think we play the game hard and play the right way. So each guy top to bottom has been doing their job in the lineup, and the bullpen's been holding it down. Bailey obviously gave a great effort today, and I don't know how many innings he went, six, something like that, and pitched great. So, yeah, everyone's just kind of doing their job, and we're building off it.
0: Your two hits that you had tonight, did you sacrifice a couple of bats on those?
4: Just one. Just one.
0: Which one?
4: Second one.
0: The second. Okay, that's what I thought. I thought it might have been two.
4: No, just one.
1: Look, it went out a hero.
4: It was a combined effort. Is it back-to-back
1: effort? That's all right. Hey, kind of like this win was a combined effort. Hey, final question, talking to Kreidler today. Four of you are getting married on the exact same day?
4: Yeah, kind of wild.
1: Who's the hero that is going to make it to your ceremony and then make the drive down to hit Brooks' reception?
4: Probably our agent, since we have the same agent. He'll make sure he touches both sides.
1: Phenomenal. All right, Luke, outstanding effort. That's a big win. You guys are back at 500, and there's more to come. We appreciate you as always.
4: Appreciate you guys. Have a good night. Thanks,
1: you
4: Keesh.
1: Too. That's Luke Keyshaw. He is fantastic. And Luke Keyshaw, boy, with the glove, with the bat, with the legs, with the sliding mitt, he was integral to the Twins' victory here today. Hey, for every double play the Twins turn this season, Innovative donates $100 to Simon Says Give at the end of the season. That's for every double play the Twins turn in 2026, courtesy of Innovative. Let's get to the happy final lines. 5 runs on 7 hits for the Twins, including Orion Jeffers' home, 1 error, 4 left. The Cubs had 2 runs on 6 hits, 1 error, and 6 runners left on base. Part of the reason was those two Innovative Office Solutions double plays that kept them off the board and kept them from getting a big early lead. Bailey Ober was the beneficiary. He gets the win. He's now 7-3. The save for Gomez, 12-12 on the year. Colin Ray falls to 7-6. He takes the loss for the homestanding Cubs. Twins are back at 500, 49-49. Cubs fall to 54-43. Gino will have all the details on what that actually means in the bigger picture as part of the postgame down. 2 hours, 48 minutes to play, 39,855 in a gorgeous setting here at, pardon me, historic Wrigley Field. We had so much fun tonight. We're going to do it again tomorrow, and it's going to be a quick turnaround. Be on the air 12:30 tomorrow with a 1:20 first pitch, a little extended pregame show. Some day baseball at Wrigley. Todd Bradley will pitch for the Twins, seeking his 10th win of the year. He's 9-3 with a 3.59. Left-hander Matthew Boyd, who, congratulations in order, reached 10 years of service time today, and that is a phenomenal achievement. He will begin his next 10 years of service with a start tomorrow. The lefty 5-1 with a 4.50. That is tomorrow. For today, well, the Twins celebrate a deserved 5-2 victory out of the All-Star break. Mark Chinaski breaks it down with Glenn Perkins on the postgame download next on your home baseball.
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1: And it swung in the air to center field and well. Keyshaw's under it. He's got it at the warning track. He crashes into the ivy. With the final out of the ballgame clutched to his chest, and the Twins beat the Cubs at Wrigley Field.
3: Yeah, 5-2 was the final. The Twins take the first game out of the All-Star break, and with it, they climb back to 500. They're 49-49 on the season, the first time they've been at 500 since they were 12-12 almost 3 months ago on April 22nd. And with the win, they also snap a little two-game losing skid that they had going on there on the north side of Chicago. Welcome, everyone, to the Affinity Plus Federal Credit Union postgame download. 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
3: All right, well, to you, and we welcome in Glenn Perkins now from Wrigley Field. And Perk, I want to start talking about one of the arms out of the Twins bullpen. You'd mentioned it late in the broadcast on how only two of the arms in the bullpen right now for the Twins were guys that were there on opening day. That's Funderburk and Rogers. But then all of a sudden, off your bingo card, you see Andrew Morris come up here. Quite a splash so far in his major league debut season. When you look at him and you look at how he's matured and grown just over the last 2 months that he's been up here, what impresses you the most?
0: I think the way that he's gained control of the strike zone. I think he was early on apprehensive, tentative a little bit, trying to maybe nibble a little bit more, maybe hit spots. Now, I will say he's throwing the baseball a lot harder now mm-hmm. than he was when he first came up. And there's a couple of factors there as well. But I think more than anything, it's just confidence. And I think that's where we're seeing him flourish now. He's not afraid. I don't think he's ever been afraid, but he certainly doesn't look scared right now. And he's coming out throwing 98, 99, 100 miles an hour with the fastball. His cutter's been really good. Talked about the changeup a little bit with a whiff rate over 50% this month. It's just him gaining confidence and realizing that he can not only have success here, that he belongs here, but that he can dominate. And he's there and pitching like he's the best reliever in baseball. And that's the mentality that you have to have. And I've loved watching him grow throughout the season and throughout his journey here so far this year in the bullpen.
3: Now, after his last outing right before the All-Star break, he talked about how he has made a concentrated effort to start throwing the cutter more. So my question for you is, how unique is that for you as a reliever to figure out when you start to feel a pitch that you want to rely on more, just because you're not out there for a 6 or 7 inning outing every 5 days?
0: Yeah, and I think as much as anything, it's just finding another a pitch that breaks, a pitch with break that he can throw, something that he can rely on outside of the four-seamer, the sinker, and his changeup that he's throwing a little bit more now, too. He had the sweeper early in the season. He hasn't thrown that since May. And so I think they kind of just simplified it for him. It's the same thing that we've seen with Yoandris Gomez. Simplify the arsenal and find a couple of pitches that work that you can throw in the strike zone and then that you can command outside the strike zone in the locations that you need to. And for him, it's just been the cutter, and that's probably as much as anything, just a comfort level of what pitch he likes the best coming out of his hand, what he is most confident in throwing. So they've ditched the sweeper. He's throwing cutters, and it's been a great pitch for him.
3: Yeah, he comes in today. He helps close the door and secure a victory for Bailey Ober, who looked really good, I thought, in his five and a third innings that he was out there. Could have been a little wobbly in the first two innings, but he rolls the double play ball to help him get out of both of those frames. I just liked how he said, you know what, maybe this is what I have here, and I'm going to attack him with this pitch.
0: I think that's what he's been doing all season long. When he realized that the fastball velocity wasn't coming back, he just kind of decided my changeup is now my primary pitch, and I'm going to pitch off of that. I think the first two innings, he was just trying to find himself. Chris and I talked about that right at the beginning of the game. Coming out of the All-Star break, what do you do? What adjustments can you make? How are you going to feel in that first game? And I think he just needed to get his feet underneath him. He threw 13 of his 32 balls that he threw in the whole game in that first inning.
3: Right.
0: And so then you go the next five change innings, you only throw 19 balls to, I'm not going to count them up, but more than 19 hitters.
3: Right.
0: And so I think he kind of found it and just went on cruise control and commanded the ball exceptionally well from really the first inning. After that first inning, it was the first couple of hitters. And from there on out, I think he just gained more and more confidence, attacked him, and threw the ball exceptionally well. And what a benefit to get him back now, and in two starts that they've had him back. He's throwing the ball so well. They've needed him, and they're going to need to continue or he's going to need to continue to pitch well, because Connor Prelip isn't going to be back for a while. So it kind of falls onto Bailey Ober to be that bridge to the top of the rotation again.
3: Final question for you, and this is something that John brought up to me, and we were talking about it. I know in this day of video, you guys can see anything they want on a pitcher. But with Interleague, and the fact that this is the first time Bailey ever sees the Cubs in his career, what kind of advantage can that be for the pitcher? Just saying, you know what? They don't see me every year. They don't see me twice a year. It may take them a little bit. I may take them by surprise.
0: Yeah, you can hit all you want off a traject machine, and as a guy who admittedly couldn't hit off a traject machine and has never hit off a traject machine, it's not the same as hitting in a game. It's not the same as having the crowd, having adrenaline, all of those things. It's different, and these guys don't get to see Bailey Ober. You don't see guys like Bailey Ober with his size, with his extension, and then the odd release point that he has. You can't recreate that except when you're out on the field. And then when you're out there, getting changeups and sweepers, and then the occasional fastball, very difficult to hit. And like I said, when he commands the ball like he did from the second on, good luck.
3: Yeah. All right, Perk, get out of there. We got afternoon games tomorrow and
0: yeah,
3: Sunday.
0: We'll talk to you bright and early.
3: Yeah, if this was Danny, he'd be saying how he couldn't do an afternoon game after a night game like we heard back in the pregame in the 91 time capsule.
0: Yeah, maybe that's why he stayed home for this one.
3: All right, good job. We'll talk to you tomorrow.
0: All right, see you, Gino.
3: All right, Glenn Perkins joining me there. Post-game palaver. Twins victorious, 5-2 the final. Maybe you've heard this. They're back to 500 on the year at 49-49. 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When we come back, the highlights from this one right here in your home for Twins baseball.
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15: Here's your forecast from Watertown Radio and GoWatertown.net. Lows dip down to about 66 tonight under mainly clear skies. Winds out of the northeast, 10 to 15 miles an hour. Mainly sunny skies tomorrow. Daytime highs approaching 88. Lows dip down to about 67 tomorrow night. Mainly clear skies. I'm meteorologist Derek Height on Watertown Radio. Right now, 77.
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Here's your forecast from Watertown Radio and GoWatertown.net. Lows dip down to about 66 overnight under partly cloudy skies, northeast winds 8 to 15 miles per hour. Highs level off around 88. Saturday, mainly clear skies. Saturday night, lows level off around 67. I'm meteorologist Mandy Faluber on Watertown Radio. Currently 73. 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

Here's your forecast from Watertown Radio and GoWatertown.net. Lows dip down to about 66 overnight under partly cloudy skies, northeast winds 8 to 15 miles per hour. Highs level off around 88. Saturday, mainly clear skies. Saturday night, lows level off around 67. I'm meteorologist Mandy Thaluber on Watertown Radio. Right now, 72.

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1: Partly cloudy skies
0: overnight with lows around 66. Northeast winds
1: 8 to 15 miles per hour.
0: Mainly sunny skies
1: Saturday.
0: Daytime highs approaching 85. Lows level off around 66. Saturday night, mainly clear skies. I'm meteorologist Mandy Faluber on Watertown Radio. Currently 70.

Here's your forecast from Watertown Radio and GoWatertown.net. Partly cloudy skies overnight with lows around 66. Northeast winds 8 to 15 miles per hour. Mainly sunny skies Saturday. Daytime highs approaching 85. Lows level off around 66. Saturday night, mainly clear skies. I'm meteorologist Mandy Thaluber on Watertown Radio. Right now, 68.

Here's your forecast from Watertown Radio and GoWatertown.net. Lows level off around 66. Overnight, under partly cloudy skies, winds out of the northeast, 8 to 15 miles per hour. Highs level off around 85. Saturday, mainly sunny skies. Saturday night, lows level off around 66. I'm meteorologist Mandy Faluber on Watertown Radio. Right now, it's 68 degrees.

Here's your forecast from Watertown Radio and GoWatertown.net. Lows level off around 66. Overnight, under partly cloudy skies, winds out of the northeast, 8 to 15 miles per hour. Highs level off around 85. Saturday, mainly sunny skies. Saturday night, lows level off around 66. I'm meteorologist Mandy Faluber on Watertown Radio. Currently, 66.

I guess he always was. He's careless about me. Sometimes I don't think he tries. But once in a while, he'll hug me and smile. Then I can see me in his eyes. Oh, he's my guy. I know he'll always be mine.

I'm gonna be his until I die. 'Cause nobody knows better than I that he's, and he'll always

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My height, just average. 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
2: With heart disease the number one killer of Americans, heart health has become big business. There's lots of money behind all those medical tests.
3: There are incredible opportunities, so it shouldn't be surprising to see that some folks are taking advantage of that in some ways that are not a benefit to patients in terms of either their health or their pocketbook.
2: Then, if making decisions all day wears you out, you're not alone. It's called decision fatigue. And we'll talk to an expert.
4: It's almost like I have a tank of gas in my brain. And as I'm making lots of decisions, I'm depleting that tank of gas. And eventually, my brain runs out of gas. And that's when interesting things start happening.
2: 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Stay with us. The show begins right after this.
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10: Thank you, Chris. Our guest is Dr. John Santa. He's an MD and the director of the Health Ratings Center for Consumer Reports. Recently, Consumer Reports took a look at the business of healing hearts, and one of your main conclusions is that cardiac care is a money-making machine that too often favors profit over science.
3: That's right. Well, in your introduction comments, I think you put it well. This is a market. There are incredible opportunities. So it shouldn't be surprising to see that some folks are taking advantage of that, and we are concerned that they're doing so in some ways that are not a benefit to patients in terms of either their health or their pocketbook. And that primarily involves tests that aren't very effective but can be very expensive. And then those tests can lead to treatments that also, for them, may not be very effective and can be very expensive.
10: Your findings have been boiled down to several bullet points, and we're going to try to touch on each one. The first point that you have is that people often get the wrong tests.
3: That's right. There are some very effective screening prevention tests for heart disease. High blood pressure, cholesterol, diabetes. Those tests are terrific. Folks need to be having them. They need to be doing something about them if they're positive. On the other hand, there's a number of other tests that are oftentimes suggested to patients by either their doctors or by advertisements that are not. EKGs. Regular EKGs are not good screening tests for heart disease. Stress tests, done again as a regular preventive test, not a good test. Ultrasounds of the blood vessels in the neck or the abdomen, for most people, not a good test. CT angiograms of the heart blood vessels, not a good test. Expensive, exposes you to radiation, but most worrisome, it can suggest to a doctor that you need some kind of treatment that we don't know will be helpful to you and could be risky.
10: One of the other findings of your report is that angioplasty is overused. And first, maybe you can just give us a thumbnail sketch of what angioplasty is and then why you think it is overused.
3: Well, angioplasty is a procedure in which a tube is put in your groin and then threaded up to the heart artery itself, and an obstruction is identified in the heart artery, and a balloon is blown up that flattens the obstruction, and then almost always a stent is put in, a kind of wire mesh tunnel sort of device that keeps the artery open. This is a very effective procedure if you are in the midst of having a heart attack or you have angina, heart pain, that is unstable and not responding to medicines. And the good news is that most hospitals and cardiologists are doing an excellent job of doing angioplasty in those circumstances. However, if you aren't having a heart attack, if the chest pain you have is stable and responding to medicines, or if you don't have any chest pain at all and you're just there at the cardiologist's office because one of these tests has been abnormal, angioplasty is not the treatment of choice. There's many other options, including doing nothing. And we're very concerned that the data is suggesting that in some centers, significant numbers of people who have no symptoms at all are getting angioplasty that may not be needed, and they end up with one of these metal stents in their artery for the rest of their life.
10: When people have angiograms measuring with some dye what is seen within the vein, if there's a blockage, is it common while someone is still on the table for an angiogram to go ahead and just fast track that and do an angioplasty right there?
3: It is. And again, if you're in the middle of a heart attack or you've got unstable chest pain, that's fine. Time is of the essence, and the cardiologist should have prepared you for it, and they should proceed. But if you're certainly not having chest pain at all, or your condition is stable, patients are at a very significant disadvantage to be on a procedure table, strapped down, perhaps slightly sedated, and the picture shows they have an obstruction in their artery, and the next thing they know, the cardiologist is doing an angioplasty and putting in one of these stents. Whoa. This needs to be thought about and the options considered before putting a patient in a situation like that.
10: Our guest is Dr. John Santa. He's an MD and director of the Health Ratings Center for Consumer Reports, and they recently took a look at the business of healing hearts. One of the next bullet points in your report, Dr. Santa, is that consumers don't have enough information on heart doctors.
3: Well, that's right. We were very pleased as part of this report to publish information about more than 300 heart surgery groups in 48 or 49 states. This is information about how well they perform when it comes to doing heart bypass grafts. And so patients have a much better idea of what their chances are in terms of not surviving the operation, their chances of complications. And they have a good sense of which heart surgery groups are three-star groups, who are doing the best work, getting the best results. We applaud the Society of Thoracic Surgeons for providing this data, and for these 320 surgical groups for consenting to release it. There is another 700 or so heart surgery groups that haven't consented, and we hope that they reconsider in the future, because we think patients deserve those numbers. There's some significant variation in performance, and patients should know that.
10: And the final point in your report is that heart disease is often misunderstood.
3: That's right. Again, this is a problem with advertising and promotion. Patients, consumers think that this is a plumbing problem, that cholesterol and fat accumulate in an artery and you basically have a plumbing problem. Well, No, it's not that simple. They are convinced of that because the folks who want them to believe that angioplasty is the solution or an anti-cholesterol drug is the solution. No, it's not just a plumbing problem. It's also a clotting problem. One of the reasons why heart attacks happen is that the blood clots around that obstruction. And it looks like there's some other factors, potentially inflammation of the artery for reasons we don't understand well. And then we know that there's other factors that must be occurring because people who have no risks at all can still have heart attacks. So consumers shouldn't fall for an overly simplistic explanation about heart disease. It's trickier than that.
10: Just to wrap things up, Dr. Santa, can you just give us some quick pointers on the best ways to protect your heart for the average person?
3: Five big things. Watch your blood pressure, get screened yearly if it's elevated, get treated. It's very effective treatment. It's inexpensive, so high blood pressure. Your cholesterol, get it checked every 5 years, especially if you have other risk factors. If it's high, change your diet, lose weight, change your lifestyle, and you may need a generic medicine. If you're overweight, get screened for diabetes. If it's positive, oh my gosh, you really need to change your lifestyle, lose weight. There are diabetes medicines that are very effective, low cost. If you are at risk, take small dose aspirin to help with that clotting problem. And then a huge one, smoking. Smoking cigarettes is a huge risk factor. It's obviously completely preventable. Both active and passive exposure to smoke is a risk factor. So if you don't smoke, stay away from places where people do.
10: Dr. John Santa, MD, and Director of the Health Ratings Center for Consumer Reports. Where can people find out more about this information online?
3: At consumerreportshealth.org. And in Consumer Reports Magazine.
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3: Thank you.
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0: 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Once again, here's Chris Whitting.
1: Success or failure in life is to a large part determined by the decisions people make. Making better decisions is not only important to us as individuals, but it's also important for those in leadership positions such as government and business. Well, you may be surprised to learn there's a key factor that affects decision making. And joining us to discuss this is Jonathan Lavav, who is Associate Professor of Marketing at Stanford University. The term that's been coined to describe this is decision fatigue. Decision fatigue. What is that and what does it mean?
2: Basically, what decision fatigue means is that making decisions over and over gets us cognitively tired. It's almost like I have a tank of gas in my brain, and as I'm making lots of decisions, I'm depleting that tank of gas. And eventually, my brain runs out of gas, and that's when interesting things start happening. The decisions aren't always necessarily bad. Uh-huh. They're just decisions that are psychologically interesting and show that people change the kind of decision strategy that they use when they're making their choices. We don't know if these decisions are bad or good. We do a little bit in the domain of things like self-control. People who are tired appear to be more likely to have lapses in self-control. So in that sense, they're bad, but they're not necessarily universally bad.
1: There is a study that's cited in this particular article I'm looking at about a parole board, and there was a pattern to the way they assigned parole.
2: What we found in that study was that your likelihood of being released on parole depended on where you appeared in the sequence of prisoners that the judge saw. Let's say during the course of a day of deliberation, the judge discusses the cases of about 20 prisoners. What we find is that a prisoner's likelihood of being released on parole is a factor of where he appears in the sequence of prisoners that are present before the judge. In other words, a judge, let's say, sees 20 prisoners in a day of deliberation. Your likelihood of being released depends in part on where you are in that sequence. If you come earlier in the sequence, you're more likely to be released than if you come later in the sequence. But the interesting thing that we found was that the data we were looking at actually had a day that was divided into three sections. From the beginning of the day until a mid-morning snack, from the mid-morning snack until lunchtime, and from lunchtime until the end of the day. And what you find is this interesting pattern where if you come at the beginning of the day, your likelihood of being released is quite high, and then it goes down, down, down, and then the judge pauses to have a meal break, and your likelihood of being released goes back up. And then it goes down, down, down, down, down, and then the judge pauses to have lunch, and then your likelihood of being released goes back up.
1: Hmm.
2: And then subsequently goes down. And so what we interpret that to mean is that making these decisions about whether or not to release a prisoner is cognitively tiring, and then the judge takes a break, and that's replenishing. We don't know if the decision is good or bad, we just know that there appears to be some effect of the order on the outcome for the prisoners.
1: We're talking with Jonathan Lavav, Associate Professor of Marketing at Stanford University, and we're talking about decision fatigue. And not to get esoteric or anything, but this information I'm looking at says there's a phenomenon called ego depletion that's involved here. What does that mean?
2: Ego depletion is a phenomenon that says that basically doing mental operations reduces your executive function. Executive function is the function in your brain that governs your actions and governs how your impulses manifest. When people are ego depleted, in other words, if they've made a lot of cognitive operations or if they've made a lot of decisions, then they have fewer resources available to them to be able to overcome their impulses. In other words, for instance, I love chocolate no matter what, but I'm also, you know, I live in California, which means I have to eat fruit because I got to keep up with the thinness of the Joneses, right?
1: Uh-huh.
2: So whenever I go to get dessert at the cafeteria at the school, I have a choice between having this really nice gourmet chocolate or having a fruit salad. So what ego depletion research shows us is that if you're tired, you're less able to overcome your impulse to get the chocolate. And you end up taking the chocolate, whereas if you had the resources, you would have otherwise taken the fruit.
1: People might describe that as having the strength to overcome something, but it might just be a fatigue factor is what you're saying.
2: Yeah, I mean, basically the psychological model there is that self-control is like a muscle. When you tense your muscle, eventually it gets tired until it rests, and then it can work again. So the idea is that self-control functions in the same way.
1: I understand you did some experiments to show that decision fatigue can leave you vulnerable to marketers in a shopping situation. Is that right?
2: Sure. One place where you see something like decision fatigue manifest in the marketplace is in product customization decisions. So a customized product is a product that has lots of attributes, and I get to configure those attributes. So if it's a car, for example, I decide on the car's color, and I decide on the interior, and I decide on the wheels, and I decide on the engine, and I get the car exactly the way I like it. That's, in fact, the way cars are purchased in Europe. So we ran these experiments in Europe in car dealerships. And what you find is that the order in which you present people the attributes makes a difference to the kinds of cars that they end up configuring. What happens is that as you're going through the customization process, you're getting tired. So now I'm cognitively tired. I'm having a more difficult time figuring out what I want. Well, you know, do I want to pay the extra $100 for this cup holder, or do I not want to pay these extra $100? That's something that takes mental energy. And so what people end up doing is they end up accepting whatever the default option that the manufacturer offers. So if my default color, let's say, is silver, when I'm tired, I'll end up with a silver car. And it's not that people don't care that they're lazy. It's just that they're having a really hard time figuring out what they want. And so what they do is they look for the easy out. And so when marketers give you an easy out, like, for instance, a default option, people tend to take it.
1: So if I'm, say, a salesman or marketer, then that would be pretty valuable information to have in terms of the way I set up my presentation.
2: Absolutely. Because now, if I know that later on in the sequence of decisions, people tend to be more vulnerable to taking the default because they're tired, well, then maybe I set the default for the option that's a little bit more expensive. And I know that people are going to be more likely to take it.
1: If I am a consumer, what knowledge can I take from this to perhaps help me to make better decisions or to make the right decisions? I don't know if you could say the right decision, but better decisions, even if I'm fatigued.
2: Well, at least in my research, the definition of better is something that's not clear. Is a silver car better than the black car? I don't know. In some cases, when you're tired, you're going to make biased decisions, decisions that are bad. In other cases, you're just going to make decisions that are different. And it's an empirical question whether or not those are better than the options that you forewent. Whenever you're tired, you make bad decisions. That's not necessarily true. Sometimes you overthink things. And instead of going with your gut, you go with your head. And that can be a mistake, too, in the long run. There's some research that shows that when you ask people to choose posters and you just tell them, hey, pick the one you like the most, versus which one do you think you'd like the most, the ones that pick the ones that they think and that they have to actually list out what it is that they like about the poster end up being less likely to hang the poster than the people who just make an intuitive choice.
1: Oh, that's interesting.
2: Sometimes making the intuitive choice is a better thing. And sometimes when you have resources, you go away from the intuitive choice and you end up doing something else. Like, for instance, when I have resources, I end up taking the fruit salad over the chocolate. But truth be told, I'm happier with chocolate. But it's not like we can not get tired. What you want to do is you want to surround yourself with advisors that you trust, or marketers even that you trust. For instance, if I know that the car manufacturer has my best interest in mind, and I can trust them for that, then I know that they'll pick those options that, in the end, I'll be happier with. And an alternative is to recognize when we're tired, and I think we all experience it, so we all know when that happens. You know what? Wait till the next day. You're not sure what you want, go sleep on it, and then you'll figure it out the next day. What I'm saying is not even that, is like, hey, you're tired, withdraw, go have a sandwich, take a nap, go watch TV, get yourself out of that situation, let yourself replenish, and then go back to the decision. Then you'll end up being better off. It might take you a little bit longer, but you're likely to be happier.
1: Jonathan Levav, Associate Professor of Marketing at Stanford University, on the topic of decision fatigue. Thanks so much for joining us today, Professor.
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1: From ABC News, I'm Brian Clark. President Trump will attend Sunday's World Cup final in New Jersey between Spain and Argentina.
2: So good luck to Spain and Argentina on Sunday, and may the best team win.
1: He was speaking last night at a FIFA event in New York City, but the region's air quality is threatening to overshadow the final. The president's threatening to impose tariffs on Canada. The wildfire smoke has caused haze that's impacting millions, says ABC's Michelle Franzen.
3: More than 100 million Americans are under air quality alerts as smoke from more than 900 wildfires burning across Canada blankets some U.S. cities.
4: It's just gotten so bad.
3: In Washington, the monuments are barely visible, some masking up on the National Mall.
5: It's affecting everybody's physical activity, no doubt.
3: In New York, the Statue of Liberty almost disappearing.
1: Sources tell ABC News that FIFA is closely monitoring the air quality forecast ahead of tomorrow's kickoff. In Texas, Governor Greg Abbott's declared a major disaster in the Hill Country after flash flooding that's blamed for two deaths and forced more than 570 rescues. It's also led to a big cleanup in Uvalde for residents like Sandra Gomez.
6: That hit pretty bad, but it's not as bad as we thought it would. The mud is all throughout the house.
1: The nationwide cyclosporiasis outbreak in thousands of people. The CDC and FDA have linked at least part of it to shredded iceberg lettuce, following an investigation into one supplier, says ABC's Elizabeth Schulze.
7: Taylor Farms, one of the nation's largest producers of fresh vegetables, telling ABC News they are voluntarily removing all iceberg lettuce sourced from central Mexico from the U.S. market, and that no other Taylor Fresh Foods products are impacted. So far, the CDC has reported cases across 34 states.
1: For the seventh straight night, the U.S. struck more targets in Iran. Central Command said it focused on infrastructure. You're listening to ABC News.
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1: One day after President Trump's speech from the White House, in which he warned of foreign threats to American elections, and critics say that he did not produce any evidence, state elections officials like Fulton County, Georgia Commissioner Marvin Arrington Jr. said they're preparing for federal meddling.
10: I absolutely believe as we get closer to the 2026 midterms and 2028 next presidential election in 2028, that we will see more of this.
1: Two U.S. Forest Service workers were safe and free Friday night. They were held for hours by an armed man in a forest in far northern California. The man allegedly zip-tied the two Forest Service members and held them at gunpoint in a trailer near Gumboot Lake. The man and his son were later arrested. The Florida Department of Law Enforcement continues to investigate a Thursday ambush when three deputies came under fire responding to a domestic violence call, says ABC's Victor Okendo.
11: Deputies arriving on scene Thursday morning, searching for their suspect, Chris Machowski, after his ex-girlfriend told police she had escaped hostage captivity, allegedly zip-tied and held at gunpoint for hours. One deputy hit in the hand, quickly falling to the ground. A second deputy shot before he could step out of his car. A third deputy shooting Machowski multiple times. He was later pronounced dead at the hospital.
1: The two deputies shot are expected to recover. Brian Clark, ABC News.
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15: High temperatures reach up to 85 today under mainly clear skies. Northeasterly winds, 8 to 15 miles per hour. Mainly clear skies again tonight. Lows dip down to about 66. High temperatures reach up to 94 tomorrow. Mainly sunny skies. I'm meteorologist Mandy Thaluber on Watertown Radio. Right now, it's 64 degrees.
16: I'm Don Fierstead, and you're listening to KWAT 950's Outdoor. Now we head to Clark County, Zach Thompson, Conservation Officer with the Game Fish and Parks. And from shore boat, anything standing out or getting good fishing pressure?
17: You know, there's still some fish being caught down at Dry Lake number 2. They're starting to find some smaller fish and everything. But if you can find a weed line somewhere, get in that, 7-8 foot of water, really work those ledges, specifically doing pulling bait, seems to be working the best. But, there is a couple people out in the basins now just pulling cranks back and forth in the deep basins and getting some fish as well. So it's really day to day. This hot weather, not a lot of wind here and there, kind of gets the lake a little bit warmed up. So a lot of those fishers seem to be going deeper now and finding that cooler water. So probably focusing in on more of that 12-foot, 16-foot of water during the daytime temps. So other than that, moving north, Indian Springs, one thing is we're still having parking issues up there. Guys aren't paying attention to the signs that you can't park on the road. So if you go to Indian Springs, make sure you're paying attention to signs. That's the biggest thing is, we don't need the sheriff out there writing citations. So, but fishing has been all right up there. Still, it's starting to slow down finally, but, a lot of fish with, over 20 inches. So make sure you're measuring, a lot of fish right around 20. So measure twice, before you think about anything, and then, still struggling to find some of those smaller fish up there and the keeper fish that you want to keep to take home to eat. Other than that, moving north, not a lot coming from Dry Lake number 1, pretty non-existent up there, not a lot of traffic at all. Reed Lake has been really slow here lately, a couple guys out in the basins, doing a little bit of fishing. There is a private access, still out there on the north and south side as of now. Other than that, not a lot of activity. Swan Lake is open, just haven't seen a lot of activity up there. You can get to it, so that's a good sign, but very few boaters up there. And Cottonwood Lake up in the northern part of the county is pretty slim pickings as well. Not seeing much activity again. Seen a few fish come out of there with a few guys that are coming up there, but nothing to write home about. And then going back down to Casey Slough, a little bit of traffic on there from weekend to weekend. It seems like they are finding a few smaller fish out in the deeps right in front of the road grade and kind of going back and forth in there. Just make sure if you're a first timer, watch out for the big peninsula that runs underwater. It's real shallow. Sounds like we might have had a boat hit the old sandbar here not too long ago again that runs all the way west. So
16: on Swan Lake, can you, on that north gravel road that you travel west, maybe a mile and then go back and right there, can you get to that shoreline to fish on Swan, to your knowledge?
17: So you can get to, most places there. Yeah, it's opened up. All the gravel roads are taking travel. You can get into the north end there. Just be cognizant of there is that closed body of water on the very north end and the very northwest end of Swan Lake. So if you're curious on those, just go onto our Game and Fish website maps and look which ones are closed.
16: Zach Thompson, Conservation Officer out of Clark County, thank you. Now we travel down to that Brookings to Sioux Falls area. Biologist, Area Supervisor Dave Lucchese, and this time of the year, have you completed any lake surveys?
18: Yeah, we're well into the lake survey season. In fact, we'll wrap it up in about a month. But results, you know, the Madison Lakes, they've been a little quiet, probably for about a decade now, but we've seen an uptick in perch, and that continued this year. Lake Madison had good numbers of perch in the survey nets, and a lot of those fish were really nice. They were those 11, 12-inch combos there. So that might be something to look at this fall. And, of course, the other two lakes in that chain are Herman and Brandt, and they had both had good perch numbers. Perch were in that 8 to 10-inch class. Had some bigger ones, so that whole system might be good here in about a month and a half once that bite starts. We did just do Lake Sinai. We had some great hopes, you know, we'd heard some positive things, but we didn't see that. We had about two walleyes per survey net, which is half of what we'd like to see, and they tended to be smaller fish. There were white bass and a few bluegills, crappies, but you know, even when things were good, we struggled surveying that lake. That water is super clear, and I don't know, we just don't have very good luck. So those, you know, that's a few lakes that we've surveyed recently. We have yet to do Thompson or Whitewood. They're coming up.
16: As far as fishing, shore or boat, anything going?
18: You know, the reports have been coming in kind of slow. The one that I've heard where they're still picking up some walleyes, a mixed bag, walleyes, some crappies, white bass, is Lake Thompson. Sounds like they're still catching some fish out there. Whitewood, just really haven't heard anything there. I would think that if somebody pulled plugs out on Lake, that could be good for walleyes. We saw a lot of fish in there last year when people were fishing, and it was pretty good this spring. So that might hold some promise. Really, the other lakes around the Brookings area, I'm sure you can catch catfish right now on Lake Campbell. There's probably a pretty good bite of those. The fishing reports really have been sparse lately. We're kind of in that summer doldrums period and just really haven't heard a lot.
16: Last question, Dave, in your travels between Sioux Falls and Brookings, Sioux River, is that really low?
18: Yeah, you know, it did come up. I mean, with those recent rains, you know, it's kind of held its own. I would say that it's probably similar to what we saw last spring. But you know, it never really did reach bank full, So it's just kind of held its own, as have some of our lakes, and then a few of our other lakes. We continue to see water levels go down. In fact, we've been moving docks further out just so they're usable.
16: Dave Lucchese, biologist, area supervisor with the Game, Fish, and Parks. Thank you.
19: Well, this is Vic from Cone's Corner. 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Good used guns. We got a lot of new Benellis, Brownings, Winchesters, a lot of Franchi shotguns. Like, we're just setting really good, Don.
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16: I'm Don Fierstead, and you're listening to KWAT 950's Outdoors. Well, now we head out to West Whitlock Bay. Chuck Krause, pro guide out there at Lake Oahe, and fishing shallow deep. What's working and where?
23: A little bit of both. The scopers are out in the trees, doing quite well on the large fish, meaning 8 pounds and on up, and the live baiters fishing anywhere from 7 to 25 foot. We can keep a little breeze going. A pretty decent shallow water bite. Shallow meaning 10, 12 foot tank baits or live bait, either one.
16: Is anybody targeting smallies?
23: You know, not that I know of right off the top of my head, but we've been catching them and we're pulling crank baits. We had about a 5-pounder the other day. A couple of smaller ones. And then you get some catfish and some drum and stuff when you're doing worms. So a little bit of everything is going right now. So but the bites have been pretty strong, fishing all anywhere from Akaska. Although we're headed down to Cow Creek this morning because the Governor's Cup this weekend, and check things out down there. We've been down there a couple of days already and had some success, so we'll see what happens.
16: Pro guide Chuck Krause out at the Whitlock Bay area on Lake Oahe. Thank you. Now we travel up to Big Stone Lake, talking to Jenny at Schmidt's Landing. And as far as fishing shore boat, anything happening?
24: Yeah, it does seem like people are coming in with bluegill and some walleye. So the walleye, I've heard, tried gold spinners, and then sometimes people are doing well with leeches and other times crawlers. So it's kind of bringing a little bit of each. And then bluegill also seems like a lot of people are liking either waxworms or pieces of leech or nightcrawler too.
16: As far as people, do you get many that just want to, catch bass, largemouth?
24: Yeah, it seems like a lot of that is more tournaments, but we do have some people getting some bass from the docks.
16: And as far as weed lines or weeds, how's the lake? What shape is it in so far this year?
24: Yeah, it seems like, depending on the wind direction, the clarity, sometimes it's clear, sometimes it's getting really green. Weed line, it does seem like people are able to take advantage of that. A lot of the weeds are down, so it's a little bit easier to fish.
16: Jenny at Schmidt's Landing on Big Stone Lake, thank you. Well, now we head up to Dade County. Austin Norton, conservation officer with the Game Fish and Parks and Shore Boat. Is the normal lakes that have a bite still going, and anything else?
0: Yeah, primarily the normal lakes that are still hitting pretty good. Bitter, Wabe, Hazelden, Haugi has some traffic still. North, South Rush, Blue Dog, just the general go-to lakes for the Dade County area have been doing okay. Primarily the walleye bite's been decent, picking up a few perch, few white bass, few northern pike, and as always, even shore fishing's been decent still. The popular area of Highway 12, both on the North and South Rush side of the road there and by Blue Dog, does seem to attract quite a bit of shore fishing attention. And other places out around the county in the Grenville area and on the north end of Bitter Lake.
16: Has Pickerel kind of turned into a panfish lake?
0: Yeah, I mean, it's still a pretty popular panfish lake. They do have some really nice walleye in there, which, you know, does attract different anglers different times of the years. Seems to be even kind of more of a popular ice fishing lake than summer fishing. But generally speaking, that is more of a targeted area for those panfish.
16: Opitz or Clear Lake, anything in Roberts County to your knowledge?
0: Opitz has seen a little bit of traffic. It's been overall quiet, though. Roberts County, you got Drywood Lake if you're looking to pick up a few walleye, a few northern pike. That's always been a popular lake the last few years. Again, Hazelden, though, has been getting a lot of pressure since we've got that new ramp in there and it's finished. I know probably this last week it's probably not unheard of to see 15 to 30 boats there a day. So it's been busy, and people are really enjoying that ramp, which was paid for by Habitat stamp dollars. And I'll always remind people that North Rush is coming. Hopefully in August is when we're hoping to start working on that. And that'll be another Habitat stamp funded project to get a new ramp in there and a new dock as well.
16: Austin Norton, conservation officer out of Dade County. Thank you.

0: 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We'll have information that's important to our area veterans and their families. 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
1: Here's your forecast from Watertown Radio and GoWatertown.net. Daytime highs approaching 85 today, under mainly sunny skies, winds out of the northeast, 8 to 15 miles an hour. Mainly clear skies again tonight, lows level off around 66. Daytime highs approaching 94. Tomorrow, mainly sunny skies. I'm meteorologist Derek Height on Watertown Radio. Currently, it's 63 degrees.
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0: Rabbits, and if you'd like to try to get some tickets for the World Cup Finals, yeah, the FIFA World Cup Finals, tickets for Argentina and Spain, are ranging anywhere from the bottom tier of $7,800 to $200,000. Blake Bowers hanging out with you. I have really learned to love my 82-inch Samsung. Mm-hmm.
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1: From ABC News, I'm Brian Clark. More than 100 million people in the U.S. under air quality alerts again. Smoke from wildfires in Canada continuing to impact a large eastern portion of the country, says ABC's Michelle Franzen.
2: In Canada, many of the largest fires are burning in Ontario. Premier Doug Ford is asking the U.S. to send more help.
3: We're throwing every single resource we have.
2: Ford addressing criticism from some U.S. Republican lawmakers who have accused Canada of failing to do enough to prevent wildfire smoke from drifting into the U.S. They have gone as far as suggesting sanctions on Canada for mismanagement.
1: And President Trump has threatened sanctions against Canada. He continues his military action against Iran. U.S. Central Command says targets struck in the seventh straight night of attacks included maritime facilities. The Pentagon's denying Iranian claims that the U.S. is targeting civilian infrastructure, says ABC Stephen Portnoy at the White House.
4: For two straight days now, Tehran has fired on power and water desalination plants in Kuwait, calling those attacks a response to similar U.S. strikes. And a top Iranian general warned yesterday his country might soon move from a phase of retaliation to what he called the offensive phase.
1: People in the Texas Hill Country telling their stories of surviving and escaping devastating flooding.
5: Water was coming through all these ways, the water was coming. Water was coming.
1: Miguel Vasquez said he feared death as he was almost swept away in his home. Ultimately, more than 500 people had to be rescued, according to Governor Greg Abbott, who declared a major disaster. Two people have been killed. Shredded iceberg lettuce supplied to Taco Bell locations in five states is being linked to the cyclosporiasis outbreak that has sickened thousands of people. And Taylor Farms, a nationwide supplier, says it is pulling iceberg lettuce packaging from stores. You're listening to ABC News.
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1: The Trump administration continues its bid to increase federal oversight of nationwide elections, and a temporary win for the administration Friday when a three-judge panel of the D.C. Circuit Court of Appeals put on hold a lower court ruling that had blocked the Postal Service from attempting to restrict mail-in voting. But still, the Trump administration does not yet have a green light to move forward with its proposed rule. Meanwhile, some Republicans, like Senator Bill Cassidy of Louisiana, criticizing the approach, saying one day after President Trump's speech,
8: our electoral system is incredibly decentralized.
1: Yeah.
8: I mean, it's incredibly decentralized. There's not like one place where you can go and control the master election across the country.
1: Only one state still won't let you pump your own gas, and most people who live there say that's a good thing.
9: Most New Jersey voters, 64%, tell the Fairleigh Dickinson poll they oppose changing the rules to allow self-service in New Jersey. Support for full-service gasoline is higher among women, who pollsters say traditionally have seen it as safer to have someone around pumping gas. But the gap between men and women also could be just men saying that they like doing things with their cars. Wayne Cabot, ABC News.
1: The husband of former House Speaker Nancy Pelosi, Paul Pelosi, has been charged with misdemeanor hit and run over a collision with a parked car in California wine country. 86-year-old Paul Pelosi was driving a convertible when he struck a legally parked car on the side of the road. Napa County Sheriff's Office said he stopped and drove away. Brian Clark.
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10: Here's your forecast from Watertown Radio and GoWatertown.net. Daytime highs approaching 85 today, under mainly sunny skies, winds out of the northeast, 8 to 15 miles an hour. Mainly clear skies again tonight, lows level off around 66. Daytime highs approaching 94, tomorrow, mainly sunny skies. I'm meteorologist Derek Kite on Watertown Radio. Currently, it's 63 degrees.
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1: Here's your forecast from Watertown Radio and GoWatertown.net. Daytime highs approaching 85 today, under mainly sunny skies. Winds out of the northeast, 8 to 15 miles an hour. Mainly clear skies again tonight. Lows level off around 66. Daytime highs approaching 94. Tomorrow, mainly sunny skies. I'm meteorologist Derek Height on Watertown Radio. Currently, 64.
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0: affecting over 1 million people in the U.S. caused by smoke from wildfires burning in Ontario. The entire state of Michigan is under alert, says ABC meteorologist Samara Theodore.
1: Over 900 wildfires currently burning in Canada. That smoke really impacting parts of Marquette. Saturday, 8 p.m., though, things start to improve in the New York tri-state area, where we're going to be seeing that World Cup taking place in New Jersey as that rain comes in.
0: President Trump is set to attend the World Cup final in New Jersey tomorrow between Spain and Argentina. You're listening to ABC News.
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0: The flooding in the Texas Hill Country has killed at least two people. Several hundred had to be rescued, and now the cleanup operation has begun. But Greg Abbott, who declared a major disaster, said the cleanup still carries plenty of risks, including the risks of further flooding, even though the rain has passed.
4: Even though the worst of the rain is going to be behind us for a while, as in for days, the rivers are going to continue to rise.
0: Future wars might be fought by robots instead of soldiers, sailors, and pilots, so the U.S. infrastructure is adjusting, as ABC's Jim Ryan explains.
5: When two Apache helicopter pilots were forced to ditch in the Gulf of Oman, they were picked up by an unmanned boat. It was three drone boats that were sent to blow up an Iranian ship and submarine maintenance base last week. The startup behind the drones, Saronic Technologies, is breaking ground on an 850-acre shipyard on the Texas Gulf Coast and plans to start building vessels there by 2028.
0: That's ABC's Jim Ryan. Seven aid workers from the Samaritan's Purse charity are being quarantined at a U.S.-backed Ebola isolation facility in Kenya. The organization has more than 70 members in the Democratic Republic of Congo to deal with the outbreak. The organization tells ABC News that includes 44 Americans. None of the seven quarantined employees have developed any symptoms. I'm Brian Clark, ABC News.
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6: Here's your forecast from Watertown Radio and GoWatertown.net. Daytime highs approaching 85 today, under mainly sunny skies. Winds out of the northeast, 8 to 15 miles an hour. Mainly clear skies again tonight. Lows level off around 66. Daytime highs approaching 94. Tomorrow, mainly sunny skies. I'm meteorologist Derek Hite on Watertown Radio. Right now, it's 63 degrees.
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1: From ABC News, I'm Brian Clark. Iran's deputy foreign minister tells state media that the memorandum of understanding with the U.S. is over. Iran says the U.S. violated the terms of the agreement following the seventh consecutive night of U.S. strikes on targets in Iran. ABC Stephen Portnoy has the latest from the White House.
2: Tehran now accuses the U.S. of targeting its civilian infrastructure. Now that's a charge Pentagon officials deny this morning, insisting the bridges and seaport control tower the U.S. struck Friday were used by the Iranian military, that the U.S. never targets civilians. But for two straight days now, Tehran has fired on power and water desalination plants in Kuwait, calling those attacks a response to similar U.S. strikes.
1: And the breakdown of the peace process has sent oil prices higher, the national average of gas just below $4 a gallon for regular unleaded, according to AAA. The entire state of Michigan's under an air quality alert. Over 100 million people are being impacted in the U.S. because of toxic smoke from wildfires burning in Canada. Rebecca Turco in Washington, D.C. said it's had an impact in the nation's capital.
3: Normally out here, you've got a nice view of the Capitol building, but things are a bit hazy here. And that's really a picture all across the D.C. metro area. So it's been a bit of a letdown for tourists, as you can imagine, that we've been catching up with. The views aren't quite what they were expecting when they came here.
1: President Trump has threatened to impose tariffs on Canada as a result of the wildfires. At least 10 people have been killed in ICE operations since the start of President Trump's second term. The most recent shooting death last week of a man in Biddeford, Maine, had triggered protests outside of an ICE facility on Friday. And Texas Governor Greg Abbott's declared a disaster for the Hill Country, where the cleanup is underway after catastrophic flooding that's blamed for two deaths. You're listening to ABC News.
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1: The CDC is reporting at least 7,000 cyclosporiasis cases across 34 states. There are more than 5,000 in Michigan. A potential source has been linked to a distributor of iceberg lettuce coming in from central Mexico. Taylor Farm says it's pulling all of those iceberg lettuce packages off shelves. Meanwhile, for local farmers like Alana Henry in Kansas City,
6: the fewer hands that touch that food and the shorter the distance that food travels before it gets to your plate, the likelihood of it being healthier increases.
1: Private equity billionaire Leon Black walked out of an interview with the House Oversight Committee regarding his decades-long relationship with Jeffrey Epstein. That's according to a transcript the committee released on Friday.
7: Black repeatedly declined to answer questions about how many non-disclosure agreements he was involved in, citing the advice of his attorneys. He was subpoenaed to testify later this year, a move his lawyers called a political stunt.
8: They made a premeditated political decision to serve him with subpoenas after less than an hour of questioning.
7: Black is scheduled to be deposed on September 3rd. Peter Haralambos, ABC News.
1: State regulators in Utah revoked the license of the Provo Canyon School's Provo campus, citing citations including not protecting a client from potential harm or acts of violence. This is a facility that Paris Hilton attended in the 1990s and said she was abused there. She said she feels a sense of peace. Brian Clark, ABC News.
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9: Here's your forecast from Watertown Radio and GoWatertown.net. Daytime highs approaching 85 today, under mainly sunny skies, winds out of the northeast, 8 to 15 miles an hour. Mainly clear skies again tonight, lows level off around 66. Daytime highs approaching 94, tomorrow mainly sunny skies. I'm meteorologist Derek Height on Watertown Radio. Currently, it's 72 degrees.
10: It's Twins Week in Review on KWAT Radio. Mike Tanner, along with the radio play-by-play voice of the Twins, Chris Atterbury, joining us. And Chris, we got through the All-Star break, and we get back to baseball this weekend with the Twins in Chicago. The Twins, after the All-Star break, go into the second half of the season at 48-49, still trying to get to 500. They've won 8 of their last 9 series, and that makes me wonder, did the break come in a good time because baseball is a grind and the players can get rested up over the break, or could it break the positive momentum that the Twins have had? They've been hot lately.
11: Yeah, it's a good question. It's one we bandy about every season, and I think the answer ends up being based entirely on how you play coming out of the break. If you play poorly coming out of the break, then it came at a bad time. If you play well, then it didn't. So I think that the break's coming no matter what you think or what you want. I tend to lean on it's always a good thing to have. I think especially with the injuries, you think about the timing of the pre-lip IL stint, should be eligible to come back from that bad blister break on the Cleveland series, and also the timing for Buck to try to get healthy. I'm going to lean on it was good. And then just put the onus on the Twins to keep playing good baseball series to series. But it's exciting. We've got, 97 down, 65 to go, and it's all there still to play for. So these first 7 on the road out of the break are going to be huge.
10: Well, Chris, as the Twins try and stay in the hunt and play meaningful baseball when we get to August and September, just a general question for you here. Who needs to maybe either continue to play really, really good baseball individually on this team that can help carry the load? Or are there maybe some players that need to step up their game a little bit more in the second half to keep the Twins in contention? What are your thoughts on that?
11: I'm going to give you the boring answer. Everybody, right? Because this is a team that's built on everybody contributing. This is not just Byron and the sidekicks. And so Byron obviously has to continue to do Byron things and be healthy, but everybody has to continue to pick each other up. That's how the team has stayed in it. You know, when Royce is down, Brooks is up. When Brooks is down, Kreidler has a big week. Larnick's been pretty consistent, but he and Austin Martin kind of waggled back and forth, picking each other up in a platoon role for a long period of time. So they're going to need that continued team-oriented offensive output, which is why right now they're the highest-scoring team in baseball and why in the American League, and why they need to continue with that consistent offense. The biggest place where the improvement has to come from is in the bullpen. They have to just get better there. Gomez, Morris, they've done their part, and they've done really well. They need to continue to raise the floor of the bullpen. The addition of a guy like Tommy Nance certainly does that and helps that, but that's where the continued growth needs to come because the starting pitching, by and large, has been pretty consistent. We've seen Zebby come on before he stumbled a little bit last time out, but he's proven to be pretty consistent. I think we've seen Taj take it to another level. Joe's been Joe, and so we got Bailey back. He'll start tonight, but the bullpen is really where you're looking for that, the extra juice, because that's where you turn those winnable games turn into losses. We saw a lot of it early in the year at the back of the Red Series, and that's how you go from being a team that's one game under to 3 games over, which is a big difference.
10: That's for sure. I didn't think the Twins would be the top run-scoring team in the American League at the All-Star break, but that's exactly where we are at in terms of this Twins team and their offense. What do you attribute that to, Chris? Is it a change in approach at the plate? Is it a new message from new hitting coaches? Why have the Twins been scoring so many runs?
11: I put it because it's an unselfish offense. Now, at the end of the day, it all boils down to do individuals produce or not. And collectively, all of the guys who were young players trying to figure it out last year have gotten better. Brooks Lee's a better hitter. Ryan Kreidler's a better hitter. Larnick's a better hitter. I mean, across the board, everybody who's in the big leagues, look at what Royce has done since he came back from his stint in the minor leagues. He's a better hitter. So they've had to become better hitters, but I think mindset, approach, culture, the unselfishness, it's not, hey, you're at bat, exist in a vacuum, try to hit a home run and play the algorithmic odds of where the pitch is going to be and take your biggest swing in the world. It's cutting your swing down, moving a runner, trusting the next guy, not swinging at pitches, you know, early in counts that maybe you can hit, but it's not your best odds of getting a hit. Changing your approach with two strikes to move a runner to protect. You know, strikeouts are down without sacrificing power. Power's still up. And the team approach really matters. And I think we got away from that for several years where it was like, oh, who cares what the guy in front of you did or the guy behind you did? We're just looking at the end output. What's your WRC plus at the end of the year? What's our team WRC plus? And we ended up having years where we scored a decent amount of numbers, look good, but the individual nine-inning components, which are the only ones that matter, winning and losing games, were bad. It was win 11-0 or win by scoring 11 runs, but then don't score a run the next 3 days, and then score 10 runs. You're going to be a bad team if you do that. And so I think the team-first approach, understanding that it's, as Derek Shelton says, not only a 1-9, it's a 1-13 offense. I think that's why we're better. I think guys have bought into that.
10: Give me your thoughts, Chris, on how you think Derek Shelton has done in his first season as Twins manager up to this point. It didn't end well in Pittsburgh last year when he got fired. And then, frankly, when he was announced as the Twins' new manager, it really didn't move the needle all that much. There were some Twins fans who weren't real excited about Derek Shelton's hiring. Give me your thoughts on how you think he's done in the first 90-plus games of this season.
11: He gets an A-plus from me, and I was one of the guys who was very excited when he got hired because I had a chance to watch him up close as a bench coach. I was thrilled when he got the Pittsburgh job, and I really thought that he would do well there. And he did do pretty well considering the limitations he was working under. But the thing that's made him good at it, the job here, is what happened when it didn't work. Instead of going home from being fired by Pittsburgh and saying, oh, I did good, they didn't give me the resources, which he could have legitimately said, he went back and said, how did I get off track? How could I have been better at it? And he had some really hard, frank discussions about what he needed to get better at in terms of communication, building a staff, not surrounding yourself with people like you, opening yourself to the idea of other ideas from other types of mindsets on your coaching staff, not just people that approach the game the way you approach the game, having hard conversations and being comfortable having hard conversations. And then he went out with this new opportunity, and he's put all that into play. The biggest example I give is we have guys starting like seven dudes in our lineup the last day before the break. We're playing positions that they didn't play last year or didn't expect to play or were not playing in spring training. And all of those guys are being successful in those roles. The idea of moving a guy from shortstop to third or turning Royce into a first baseman or Keyshaw into an outfielder midstream and having them not only buy into it but be good at it for the good of the team, those are things that weren't happening before. The way we asked Royce to move to second base in the middle of a slump with it happening publicly and with him being blindsided by it and then piling on Royce for not accepting it well because it wasn't communicated well. That was on the team and the staff. That wasn't on Royce. And the way that Shelton's communicated these things with his staff, laid the groundwork before the move actually happens, getting them to buy in, having hard conversations, but the players know that in having those conversations, he has their best interests at heart. That's what's made him so good. And I think that's what's made us such a highly competitive team. I've said this before. We've heard it from Buck, Josh Bell, who've been around the league a long time, that they've never had more fun playing on a team. And I see that. Being around this team every day, it's the 20th Twins team that I've spent a season with, and I'm having as much fun being around this group as any other group, and I give Shelty and his staff so much of the credit for that, because they took a bunch of guys who weren't rookies, but they weren't established, who had all kind of hit a wall as big leaguers, and they've helped them break through that wall collectively, and I think that's a credit to them.
10: Is one of the things that we need to pay attention to going forward here, Chris, especially over these next roughly 2 weeks, is what the Twins do with Ryan Jeffers, because he's a pending free agent and that trade deadline is on August 3rd.
11: Yeah, I think that it's not a matter of needing to pay attention to it. I think you're going to be bludgeoned over the head with it. If you follow baseball in any way, shape, or form, there's a whole world of people who from the day the season ends right up to the trade deadline, that's all they talk about. In fact, I promise you that the day after the trade deadline, there'll be tweets and stories and articles and blogs about who's getting traded next year at the deadline, because that's the world we're now living in, where if you're not going to win the World Series, give us all your good players. And with Ryan, it makes sense because he is a pending free agent. I think the Twins as a team have done a good job of blocking a lot of that noise out, but the fact of the matter is that he's going to walk at the end of the year. He's going to go get paid. I'm happy for him and his family that that's going to happen, because he's earned every penny of that with his performance. With him being out for, a month and a half, the Twins proved that they could survive without him with Vic and Alex. I think the fact that Alex is still on the roster and we're carrying three catchers is interesting, because if we tried to send Alex back to the minor leagues, he'd have to go through waivers, and the way he's played, he'd probably get claimed. And so maybe that's protection for a pending trade in that regard. It would make sense, logically, to trade him, because he's a really good player. Maybe you can get a guy who can help you in the bullpen right now, and you've proven you can survive at his position without it, even though it's clear that he makes us a better team. Away from logic, emotionally, that's the threat, the needle you have to thread, because if you trade him, on the one hand, hey, we got a bullpen arm or whatever it is, we made our team better. But on the other hand, we lost a really good player and one of our longest tenured guys, and that can upset the ecosystem a little bit. So Ryan's a big part of the reason we're good, and then that, as a GM, is the real tough balance that you have to try to figure out. Does he make us better? Does he make us, I guess, enough better the rest of the way to risk losing him for nothing? Or can he make us even better in his absence somehow? I mean, it's so hard. I wouldn't want to be a GM in those situations. But I'm sure they're getting a lot of calls. When we went to New York, man, everybody I walked into a room with wanted to know what he was going to be like, because they were sure they were going to get it. Because they're the Yankees. They deserve everybody, right? And so he would make a lot of teams better. He certainly makes our team better. It's going to be a conversation you won't be able to avoid.
10: Well, Chris, I remember at the trade deadline sell-off of the Twins bullpen a year ago, the one that you said really stung and you had a little bit of difficulty understanding was the Louis Varland trade to Toronto. I'm happy for him that he made the All-Star team. He's been doing a great job for the Blue Jays, but with the Twins bullpen difficulties that we've seen so far this season, that one really stings. I guess it's water under the bridge, but that trade hurts.
11: I don't think so. I really don't. I think if Louis Varland was from New Mexico, people wouldn't be mad. I think the fact that Louis is from North St. Paul and he's such a good dude is why people are mad. I think there's a little provincial angle to this one. I love Louis Varland to death. He's a great player. He'd make our team better. But we don't know that the trade sucks yet, because the two guys we got back have certainly shown promise and certainly have a chance to have a longer-term impact than potentially a late inning reliever who we know that those guys can be short lived, right? We know how up and down that life can be. It all hinges on Kendry Rojas becoming a member of the rotation. We've seen him in short stints. We've seen him throw inconsistently with his command to be problematic. And we've also seen him be brilliant with his swing and miss stuff and his whippy arm. If Kendry Rojas is a member of this rotation for, you know, 3 years over the next five or 4 years over the next five, that's a good trade. If Alan Roden can be a serviceable major league outfielder and Kendry Rojas is in the rotation, then it's a really good trade. I'm super happy for Louis. Louis's doing great. He deserves everything he gets. I love him. I wish he was on our team, certainly. But to say it's a bad trade, it's way too early to do that.
10: Yeah, and I'm not saying it was necessarily a bad trade, but with the Twins' bullpen difficulties so far this season, it certainly would be nice to see him pitching the back end of games in high leverage situations for the Twins. Well, one of the things that happened, Chris, during the All-Star break or near the tail end of the first half of the season was the MLB draft. The Twins had the third overall pick. They took a catcher named Von Lackey of Georgia Tech. And then, interestingly enough, with their next pick, they took another catcher. What's the scuttlebutt on how the Twins fared in the MLB draft? It's probably too early to tell, obviously, but what are you hearing about the draft?
11: Well, I think everybody's super thrilled about the Von Lackey signing. He was considered by some to be the best option in the draft, and talked that he could go number one overall. He's a freakishly athletic catcher with huge upside. And beyond that, incredible intangible stuff in the leadership and personality and character department. I think everybody in the league is very high on Von Lackey. You have to hit on these picks. I'll give you a little tidbit. We dug up right before they made that pick. I was working with Paul Molitor. The top two number three overall picks in the history of Major League Baseball's draft by WAR, which is imperfect but a decent way to kind of frame it, are far and away. There's two guys in the 70s. Nobody else is close. It's Robin Yount and Paul Molitor. They were drafted 2 years apart by the Brewers with the number three overall selection. So, all right, Von Lackey, that's your challenge. Become Molly or Yount. So I think just if he turns out to be what everyone thinks he's going to be, then the draft's a success. You know, after that, it just becomes a matter of we have a big run on pitching and how much you can develop that pitching. The other catcher you mentioned, I don't think he stays on the plate. You're looking at power. They drafted the kid from Texas as a power guy. He's 6'4", 240 with a big hard swing. I don't know where or how he plays defensively, but he's all about hitting home runs. And then it's a bunch of college pitching and one high school lefty. And hopefully they can sign him. And then just kind of, you know, maximizing what you get out of those pitchers. I'm intrigued by some of the college pitching just when I look at the backgrounds in terms of a pitch selection. Some were injury guys. Some guys just throw really hard. I think our group does a real good job of maximizing and optimizing college pitchers. So I'm excited to see if that can continue. And some of those guys I think could be pretty quick moving, which I think is the goal. But also with Lackey, the way the draft works now, if you're a college kid and you get drafted high, that's like you're expected to be in the big leagues fast. You know, I talked about this with Brooks Lee because he was a highly drafted college guy. And he goes, these guys move so fast. I go, Brooks, you spent like a year and a half in the minor leagues. He goes, yeah, but I was slow by comparison. And then he said, and I wasn't ready. I shouldn't have been in the big leagues yet. He goes, I needed to learn more. He goes, but we expect these guys to go so fast. And I think Von Lackey will fall into that category. I think he's a guy that you should absolutely put a pin in because I think he's probably expected at this point where he's drafted and the way the league works, you probably would expect him to be in the big leagues in 2028, 2029.
10: Yeah, and could that have an impact on what the Twins do with Ryan Jeffers here over the next few weeks, too? Time will tell on that. Well, as we wrap it up for this week, Chris, the Twins are in Chicago for 3 against the Cubs at Wrigley Field. Then they go to Cleveland for a 4-game series with the Guardians, and those games at Cleveland always seem to be tough, low-scoring, 1 or 2-run type games. I don't want to overstate the importance of this 7-game road trip, but gosh, you look at the Twins, 1 game under .500 going into action this weekend, and the next 7 games could really dictate what they do at the trade deadline, I would think.
11: No question about it. Every game matters over the course of the year. The games they blew against Cincinnati will count just the same as any game they win from here on out. But once you hit post-trade deadline or post All-Star break, the games do take on double meaning, really, in a lot of ways. If the Twins go 1-6 on this 7-game road trip, and now you're 6 games under .500 with a week and a half to go into the break, it looks a whole lot different. If they go 6-1, boy, now it really looks different. Odds are that you're going to be closer to 3-4, 4-3. And even that's a huge difference. 3-4, you're 2 games under. 4-3, Now you're one game over, and you're coming into kind of a soft part of the schedule with the Royals and the A's coming to Target Field. So they're massive games, and you can't think of it that way. That's the players' and coaches' job is to not think of it that way, and I think we had Cody Clements on last week, and he said, I didn't even know what our record was. I'm just worried about the game we're playing today. That's the way you have to approach it. Because they, won 5 series in a row, 8 of 9. The one series loss was to the Dodgers, a couple of one-run losses in that series. They just have to keep, it's not sexy to say it, but they just need to keep taking 2 out of 3. And if you take 2 out of 3 at Wrigley, then you come out of here at 500. And then if you can split or take 3 out of 4 in Cleveland, boy, now you're over 500 or at 500. It's the slow and steady tortoise in the hare. You can't try to win them all when you can only play one at a time. But the Cleveland games to me, obviously, like you said, they're always close. They're always low scoring. The Twins have won both series, 2-1, in just

0: you know, skin of your teeth fashion already this year. And those games count double because that's the team you're chasing in the standings. So they all matter so much. And I guess the beauty of it is that we've made them matter. If we were 10 games under, that we wouldn't be talking like this. So the fact is that the games are of importance is a plus. And with each game you win, the next game maintains its level of importance. And so that's the goal.
1: Yep, they've been winning series 8 of their last 9. Hopefully that'll continue here this weekend in Chicago and then on to Cleveland next week. Chris, appreciate your time. Thank you much, and we'll talk to you again next week.
0: All right, we'll talk to you later.
1: All right, that is Chris Atterbury, radio play-by-play voice of the Minnesota Twins, and that has been this week's Twins Week in Review on KWAT.
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1: From ABC News, I'm Clark. 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
2: A little bit scary, a little dangerous. I didn't know the smoke could come so far from Canada.
1: Kevin Wilson's in New York City, and ABC's Morgan Norwood says the impact from those wildfires in Canada has affected people in the U.S. from the upper Midwest into the Northeast.
3: Experts say this isn't just wood smoke. As the nearly 900 wildfires grow in Canada, the fires torching cars and homes, sending harmful particles pouring into the air, some even likening days of exposure to smoking several cigarettes per day. The health impact already showing up in emergency rooms. The Cleveland Clinic reporting a 10% increase in patients seeking care for smoke-related breathing problems.
1: The clinic's Dr. Jason Milk explains some symptoms.
4: So they're feeling really short of breath, heavy on the chest, and they can't breathe.
1: President Trump has threatened sanctions against Canada as a result. The U.S. military hit targets in Iran for the seventh consecutive night, and Iran's deputy foreign minister says the memorandum of understanding with the U.S. is over. At least 10 people have been killed in ICE enforcement operations during President Trump's second term. That included a man earlier this week in Maine. And there were protests on Friday.
5: Hey, hey, ho, ho. ICE in Maine has got to go.
6: Growing outrage in Maine. Hundreds congregated outside an ICE facility Friday, protesting the shooting death of a Colombian man earlier this week. 25-year-old Johan Sebastian Guerrero was stopped and ultimately shot and killed by an ICE agent, even though officials say he was not the intended target.
7: It seems apparent that these people, the ICE people, are not trained the way they should be, and we don't need them in Maine.
1: ABC's Ike Ajaji. Taylor Fresh Foods says it's removing all iceberg lettuce from central Mexico from the U.S. amid the ongoing cyclosporiasis outbreak. 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
1: Flooding in the Texas Hill Country is blamed for at least two deaths. Several hundred people had to be rescued, and now a massive cleanup operation is over. Some people lost everything, like their homes.
10: It just makes me think about like the memories I have here with my family, my friends. It's so sad that such a beautiful home.
1: Governor Greg Abbott said Friday,
11: it will open the door to federal relief to assist in the rebuilding of this region.
1: Referring to his major disaster declaration. The Florida Department of Law Enforcement continues to investigate a Thursday ambush when three deputies came under fire as they responded to a domestic violence call, says ABC's Victor Okendo.
12: Deputies arriving on scene Thursday morning, searching for their suspect, Chris Machowski, after his ex-girlfriend told police she had escaped hostage captivity, allegedly zip-tied and held at gunpoint for hours. One deputy hit in the hand, quickly falling to the ground. A second deputy shot before he could step out of his car. A third deputy shooting Machowski multiple times. He was later pronounced dead at the hospital.
1: The two officers who were hit are expected to recover. Two U.S. Forest Service workers are safe after they were held hostage in a forest in far northern California for hours, allegedly by a father and son. The two were rescued on Friday. The father and son have been arrested. I'm Brian Clark, ABC News.
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1: Here's your forecast from Watertown Radio and GoWatertown.net. Daytime highs approaching 85 today, under mainly sunny skies. Winds out of the northeast, 8 to 15 miles an hour. Mainly clear skies again tonight. Lows level off around 66. Daytime highs approaching 94. Tomorrow, mainly sunny skies. I'm meteorologist Derek Hite on Watertown Radio. Currently, it's 73 degrees.
13: Time now for the KWAT funeral announcements. They're being brought to you by Crawford Ostis Funeral Chapel. Services for LaVon Vonnie Reinerson, age 91, of Watertown. That service will be this morning at 10:30. Grace Lutheran Church, Watertown. The burial, Mount Hope Cemetery of Watertown. White and Comus in charge of the arrangements for LaVon Vonnie Reinerson, age 91, of Watertown. Services for Merle Peterson, age 96, of Watertown, formerly of Bradley. That service will be today at noon at the Furnace Funeral Home of Clark. Burial will take place at the Prairie Hill Cemetery of Bradley. Furnace Funeral Home of Clark in charge of the arrangements for Merle Peterson, age 96, of Watertown, formerly of Bradley. Services for Teresa Holman, age 74, of Watertown. The service will be on Monday at 10:30 at the IC Catholic Church, Watertown. Burial, St. Mary's Cemetery of Watertown. And the visitation will be on Sunday from 2 o'clock until 4 at the White and Comus Funeral Chapel, Watertown. White and Comus in charge of the arrangements for Teresa Holman, age 74, of Watertown. Services for John E. Ryderson, age 82, of Canby, Minnesota. The service will be on Tuesday, 10:30, at Our Savior's Lutheran Church in Canby. And the visitation will be prior to the service. Burial will be at the Canby City Cemetery. Hausman Funeral Home, Brick Chapel of Canby, in charge of the arrangements for John Ryderson, age 82, of Canby, Minnesota. Services for Gordon Dale Meester, age 94, of Ivanhoe, Minnesota. That service will be on Tuesday at 11 o'clock at the United Methodist Church of Lake Benton, Minnesota. Burial will be at the Ivanhoe City Cemetery. And the visitation will be on Monday from 5 o'clock until 7. And the prayer service at the Hausman Funeral Home, Brick Chapel of Hendricks. And also the visitation will resume prior to the service on Tuesday. Hausman Funeral Home, Brick Chapel of Hendricks, Minnesota, in charge of the arrangements for Gordon Dale Meester, age 94, of Ivanhoe, Minnesota. Services for Carl Killian, age 76, of Kranzberg. The memorial service will be on Wednesday, 10:30, at the Watertown American Legion. And the burial will be at the Mount Hope Cemetery of Watertown. Crawford Ostis Funeral Chapel with those arrangements for Carl Killian, age 76, of Kranzberg. Services for Justin Rook, age 27, of Watertown. The service will be on Thursday, 10:30, at the Lutheran Church of Our Redeemer, Watertown. The visitation will be on Wednesday from 4 o'clock until 6 at the funeral home. Burial will be at the Lake Madison Lutheran Cemetery in Rutland. Crawford Ostis Funeral Chapel with those arrangements for Justin Rook, age 27, of Watertown. Services for Harold Schmitz, age 89, of Webster. The service will be on Friday, July the 24th, from 10:30 to 11:30 at the Christ the King Catholic Church in Webster. Coaster Funeral Home of Webster in charge of the arrangements for Harold Schmitz, age 89, of Webster. Services for Raleigh Ebnett, age 75, of Clinton, Minnesota. The service will be held on Friday, July the 24th at 1 at the Trinity Lutheran Church in Clinton. The visitation is prior to the service, and the burial will be at the Clinton City Cemetery. Mudwater and Larson Funeral Home in charge of the arrangements for Raleigh Ebnett, age 75, of Clinton, Minnesota. Services for William B.J. H. Johnson, age 82, of Watertown. Celebration of Life will be on Saturday, July the 25th, from 1 o'clock until 3 at the Crawford Ostis Funeral Chapel, Watertown. Time of sharing will be at 2 o'clock on that Saturday, and that will be at the funeral home. Burial, South Dakota Veterans Cemetery of Sioux Falls, on Monday, July the 27th. Crawford Ostis Funeral Chapel with those arrangements for William B.J. H. Johnson, age 82, of Watertown. Services for Faye Hoven, Age 74, Webster. The memorial service will be held on Friday, July the 31st at 2 at the Fixedall Funeral Services of Webster. Fixedall Funeral Services of Webster in charge of the arrangements for Faye Hoban, age 74, a Webster. Services for Nancy Reedy, age 83, of Graceville, Minnesota. The memorial service on Saturday, August the 1st at 11 at the Mudwater and Larson Funeral Chapel, Graceville. Visitation is 1 hour prior to the service, and the burial will be held in Arizona at a later time. Mudwater and Larson Funeral Chapel, Graceville, in charge of the arrangements for Nancy Reedy, age 83, of Graceville, Minnesota. Services for Joyce Rusink, age 96, of Watertown. Private graveside service will be at the Bemis Presbyterian Cemetery, and that will be on August the 14th at 11 o'clock. Crawford Osta's Funeral Chapel with those arrangements for Joyce Rusink, age 96, of Watertown. Services for Maurice Peterson, age 84, of Watertown. Services are pending. Burial will be at the Black Hills National Cemetery in Sturgis. Crawford Osta's Funeral Chapel with those arrangements for Maurice Peterson, age 84, of Watertown. Services for Benjamin Schandorf, age 51, of Ortonville, Minnesota. No services will be held at this time. Mudwater and Larson Funeral Home in charge of the arrangements for Benjamin Schandorf, age 51, of Ortonville, Minnesota. Services for Mary Mayer, age 69, of Browns Valley, Minnesota. No services at this time. Mudwater and Larson Funeral Home in charge of those arrangements for Mary Mayer, age 69, of Browns Valley, Minnesota. Services for Dean Crowley, age 73, of Canby, Minnesota. No services at this time. And Hausman Funeral Home, Brick Chapel of Canby, in charge of the arrangements for Dean Crowley, age 73, of Canby, Minnesota. And that is the KWAT funeral announcements are being brought to you by Crawford Osta's Funeral Chapel, where service and caring is their profession.
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Here's your forecast from Watertown Radio and GoWatertown.net. Mainly sunny skies today, with daytime highs approaching 86. Northeasterly winds 8 to 15 miles an hour. Mainly clear skies again tonight,

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9: 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Racing action this Sunday, 6 o'clock. 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

Here's your forecast from Watertown Radio and GoWatertown.net. Mainly sunny skies today, with daytime highs approaching 86. Northeasterly winds 8 to 15 miles an hour. Mainly clear skies again tonight. Lows dip down to about 66. Mainly sunny skies tomorrow. Daytime highs approaching 94. I'm meteorologist Derek Hite on Watertown Radio. Right now, 76.

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1: From ABC News, I'm Chuck Severson. One potential source of the stomach bug sickening thousands in 34 states has been found. ABC's Mike Kijachi.
2: An FDA traceback points to shredded lettuce from central Mexico supplied by Taylor Farms to Taco Bell restaurants in five states: Indiana, Kentucky, Michigan, Ohio, and West Virginia. Now, Taylor Farms, one of the nation's largest producers of fresh veggies, is voluntarily pulling all of its central Mexico iceberg lettuce from the U.S. market indefinitely.
1: Winds carrying smoke from hundreds of wildfires in Minnesota and Canada across more than a dozen states. Kevin Wilson's in New York City, where the National Guard was giving out masks at transit hubs.
3: A little bit scary, a little dangerous. I didn't know the smoke could come so far from Canada.
1: ER Dr. Jason Milk at the Cleveland Clinic is seeing more patients with smoke-related breathing problems.
4: So they're feeling really short of breath, heavy on the chest, and they can't breathe.
1: Some people from Cleveland to the Northeast are getting relief from the smoke, but at a cost. Bad storms with flash flood watches and possible tornadoes are forecast. Sirens in Kuwait City. The U.S. and Iran exchanging more air attacks. Kuwait announcing it shot down Iranian missiles. Iran declares the memorandum of understanding, that initial agreement, is over. Will that change things much? ABC's Stephen Portnoy in Washington.
5: I'm not sure that it will. I mean, given how intense things have gotten prior to this moment, where Iran now says the MOU is dead, it was 10 days ago that the president declared the ceasefire over. And since then, it's basically been the U.S.'s view that the MOU is dead. So I guess it's now been seconded by Tehran.
1: Marine biologists say California is experiencing one of its most active shark summers in nearly a decade.
6: There's sharks near them all the time. They just don't know it. Like, you have a better chance of winning Powerball than you do of being bitten by a shark.
1: Chris Lowe heads Cal State University's Shark Lab. 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
1: Since President Trump's speech Thursday about election security, repeating false and debunked claims, Senator Bill Cassidy, Louisiana Republican, is not alone in saying the nation's election system is too large and diverse for any foreign adversary to target.
9: Every state has their own system, and within that state there's sometimes subsystems. And so it would take a really massive effort to do that. I'm not saying we shouldn't be vigilant,
10: sure,
9: but that is not what bubbles up to the top of my mind.
1: Cassidy says politicians should be talking about affordability. Tomorrow is the big night of the World Cup Championship in Rutherford, New Jersey, Spain versus Argentina. ESPN senior writer Marcotti.
11: Most of these Spain players are not coming off great seasons at club level, but what they do is they keep the ball exceptionally well. They're a high possession team. They're a blue collar team against an Argentina side who, you know, have individual match winners beyond Lionel Messi, but really are geared around him.
1: Preferring uniqueness.
12: Most New Jersey voters, 64%, tell the Fairleigh Dickinson poll they oppose changing the rules to allow self-service in New Jersey. 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But the gap between men and women also could be just men saying that they like doing things with their cars.
1: ABC's Wayne Cabin. Chuck Severson, ABC News.
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0: Here's your forecast from Watertown Radio and GoWatertown.net. Mainly sunny skies today, with daytime highs approaching 86. Northeasterly winds 8 to 15 miles an hour. Mainly clear skies again tonight. Lows dip down to about 66. Mainly sunny skies tomorrow. Daytime highs approaching 94. I'm meteorologist Derek Height on Watertown Radio. Currently 79.
10: Time now for the KWAT funeral announcements. They're being brought to you by Crawford Ostis Funeral Chapel. Services for Merle Peterson, age 96, of Watertown, formerly of Bradley. That service will be today at noon at the Furnace Funeral Home of Clark. Burial will take place at the Prairie Hill Cemetery of Bradley. Furnace Funeral Home of Clark in charge of the arrangements for Merle Peterson, age 96, of Watertown, formerly of Bradley. Services for Teresa Holman, age 74, of Watertown. The service will be on Monday at 10:30 at the IC Catholic Church, Watertown. Burial, St. Mary's Cemetery of Watertown. And the visitation will be on Sunday from 2 o'clock until 4 at the White Encomas Funeral Chapel, Watertown. White Encomas in charge of the arrangements for Teresa Holman, age 74, of Watertown. Services for John E. Ryderson, age 82, of Canby, Minnesota. The service will be on Tuesday, 10:30, at Our Savior's Lutheran Church in Canby. And the visitation will be prior to the service. Burial will be at the Canby City Cemetery. Hausman Funeral Home, Brick Chapel of Canby, in charge of the arrangements for John Ryderson, age 82, of Canby, Minnesota. Services for Gordon Dale Meester, age 94, of Ivanhoe, Minnesota. That service will be on Tuesday at 11 o'clock at the United Methodist Church of Lake Benton, Minnesota. Burial will be at the Ivanhoe City Cemetery. And the visitation will be on Monday from 5 o'clock until 7. And the prayer service at the Hausman Funeral Home, Brick Chapel of Hendricks. And also the visitation will resume prior to the service on Tuesday. Hausman Funeral Home, Brick Chapel of Hendricks, Minnesota, in charge of the arrangements for Gordon Dale Meester, age 94, of Ivanhoe, Minnesota. Services for Carl Killian, age 76, of Kranzberg. The memorial service will be on Wednesday, 10:30, at the Watertown American Legion. And the burial will be at the Mount Hope Cemetery of Watertown. Crawford Ostis Funeral Chapel with those arrangements for Carl Killian, age 76, of Kranzberg. Services for Justin Rook, age 27, of Watertown. The service will be on Thursday, 10:30, at the Lutheran Church of Our Redeemer, Watertown. The visitation will be on Wednesday from 4 o'clock until 6 at the funeral home. Burial will be at the Lake Madison Lutheran Cemetery in Rutland. Crawford Ostis Funeral Chapel with those arrangements for Justin Rook, age 27, of Watertown. Services for Harold Schmitz, age 89, of Webster. The service will be on Friday, July the 24th, from 10:30 to 11:30 at the Christ the King Catholic Church in Webster. Coaster Funeral Home of Webster in charge of the arrangements for Harold Schmitz, age 89, of Webster. Services for Raleigh Ebnett, age 75, of Quinton, Minnesota. The service will be held on Friday, July the 24th at 1 at the Trinity Lutheran Church in Quinton. The visitation is prior to the service, and the burial will be at the Quinton City Cemetery. Mudwather and Larson Funeral Home in charge of the arrangements for Raleigh Ebnett, age 75, of Quinton, Minnesota. Services for William B.J. H. Johnson, age 82, of Watertown. Celebration of Life will be on Saturday, July the 25th, from 1 o'clock until 3 at the Crawford Ostis Funeral Chapel, Watertown. Time of Sharing will be at 2 o'clock on that Saturday, and that will be at the funeral home. Burial, South Dakota Veterans Cemetery of Sioux Falls, on Monday, July the 27th. Crawford Ostis Funeral Chapel with those arrangements for William B.J. H. Johnson, age 82, of Watertown. Services for Faye Hoven, age 74, of Webster. The memorial service will be held on Friday, July the 31st at 2 at the Fixedall Funeral Services of Webster. Fixedall Funeral Services of Webster in charge of the arrangements for Faye Hoven, age 74, of Webster. Services for Nancy Reedy, age 83, of Graceville, Minnesota. The memorial service on Saturday, August the 1st at 11 at the Mudwater and Larson Funeral Chapel, Graceville. Visitation is 1 hour prior to the service, and the burial will be held in Arizona at a later time. Mudweiler and Larson Funeral Chapel, Graceville, in charge of the arrangements for Nancy Reedy, age 83, of Graceville, Minnesota. Services for Joyce Rusink, age 96, of Watertown. Private graveside service will be at the Bemis Presbyterian Cemetery, and that will be on August the 14th at 11 o'clock. Crawford Ustis Funeral Chapel with those arrangements for Joyce Rusink, age 96, of Watertown. Services for Maurice Pete Peterson, age 84, of Watertown. Services are pending. Burial will be at the Black Hills National Cemetery in Sturgis. Crawford Ustis Funeral Chapel with those arrangements for Maurice Pete Peterson, age 84, of Watertown. Services for Benjamin Shandorf, age 51, of Ortonville, Minnesota. No services to be held at this time. Mudweiler and Larson Funeral Home in charge of the arrangements for Benjamin Shandorf, age 51, of Ortonville, Minnesota. Services for Mary Mayer, age 69, of Browns Valley, Minnesota. No services at this time. Mudweiler and Larson Funeral Home in charge of those arrangements for Mary Mayer, age 69, of Browns Valley, Minnesota. Services for Dean Crowley, age 73, of Canby, Minnesota. No services at this time. And Hausman Funeral Home, Brick Chapel of Canby, in charge of the arrangements for Dean Crowley, age 73, of Canby, Minnesota. And that is a KWOAT funeral. 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
10: 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Racing action this Sunday, 6 o'clock. 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

0: This is manager Derek Shelton. The lineup card is completed, my guys are ready, and it's time for Twins baseball.
1: This ball crushed, face of the wall, and see you later, home run. Ryan Jeffers with a three-run shot to left center.
2: Back, track, out of here! Luke Keyshaw's first of the year.
1: One on a miss, he struck him out, that's number 10 for Taj Bradley. Bradley has been brilliant.
2: It's that ball high in the air, right field might have a chance, get up, and... Josh Bell's third of the year.
1: One on and pulled to the right side. Blue for a base hit. Brooks Lee, how about it? And it's 3-1 Minnesota Twins.
0: Twins baseball is brought to you by Target, proud partner of the Minnesota Twins. Now let's head live to the ballpark.
1: Good afternoon and welcome to the corner of Clark and Addison here on the north side of Chicago. It's a rowdy afternoon crowd as they welcome back the 2016 World Series champions who broke the Billy Goats curse right here in Chicago. Members of that crew circling around the mound, including their skipper Joe Maddon, and I believe it was Anthony Rizzo hoisting that World Series trophy, Kyle Hendricks then throwing out the ceremonial first pitch. So a lot going on, but guess what? There's 2026 baseball to be played here today, and the Minnesota Twins will send a red-hot Taj Bradley to the mound to try to push the Twins to their 50th win of the year and move to over 500 for the first time since they were 12-11 when they woke up the morning of April 22nd. Cubs, meanwhile, trying to split this series down the middle, give themselves a chance to win the series on getaway day tomorrow afternoon. We've got full starting lineups with Glenn Perkins. We've got a rendition of the national anthem you won't want to miss, and we've got first pitch from Wrigley all coming up on a Saturday afternoon from the friendly confines right here on your home for Twins baseball. We've got it again, the Minnesota Twins on KWAT Radio.
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8: Welcome back to the North Chicago and Wrigley Field. It's game two of this three-game series. Twins looking to win another series, their first series out of the All-Star break. They'll send Taj Bradley to the mound. He's 9-3 with a 3.59 ERA. The Cubs counter with the left-hander Matthew Boyd, 5-1 with a 4.50. We'll get you the rest of the lineups just a moment, but first here's John Vincent with today's national anthem.

0: and the home of the brave.
1: Well, John Vincent held that E long enough that we're going to have to get to the lineups at some point after first pitch, because Austin Martin is in the batter's box ready to face Matthew Boyd, and here we go.
2: Yeah, it's a 90-second song, usually. Not today. That was the, he could run a mile in the time it took to sing that anthem. Here's Austin Martin leading off. He is facing the left-handed starter, Matthew Boyd, and the first pitch is in for a strike. We will fill in those lineups for you rather quickly and let you know that this series with the Cubs is brought to you by the Salvation Army. 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So it's Martin, and now Boyd is stepping off the mound.
1: He just wants us to get the lineups in. Austin Martin, he's leading off in right field. Ryan Jeffers is a designated hitter batting second. Josh Bell at first. Catcher Victor Caratini is a Twins cleanup hitter. 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Thank you, Marsden.
2: This ball in the air, shallow right center. Pete Crow Armstrong racing over, makes the catch as Suzuki peels out of his way. One out.
1: Brooks Lee, he's batting fifth, playing third base. Cody Clemens is at second and batting sixth. Ryan Kreidler, he's the shortstop, batting seventh. Luke Keyshaw bats eighth. He's in center field. Trevor Larnach rounds out the Twins lineup and plays left field.
2: Well done. Well done. Here's Ryan Jeffers' big home run yesterday. Cubs defensively, you've already met Pete Crow Armstrong in center field. He's flanked by Ian Happ in left, Seiya Suzuki in right. Standard infield alignment behind Boyd as Jeffers takes a strike. That's Bregman at third, Swanson at short, Horner at second, Bush at first. Probably the best defensive infield consistently in baseball. And Miguel Amaya does the catching here today. Boyd, a one-time All-Star, celebrated 10 years in the big leagues yesterday, and he drops a breaking ball down and in. He missed it off the plate. One ball, one strike to Jeffers. Saw him with the Tigers as a young player. He's been briefly back in his native Seattle. Was in Cleveland. A swinging foul ball straight back to count one and two on Jeffers.
1: And the uniform has changed, but the stuff hasn't. It's still a fastball, changeup, slider, curveball. Low three quarters. His arm slot has come down over the years, but he still likes to run that fastball up and away to the right-handed batters.
2: And that's because of the arm angle, right? Because of the way he gets on the side of the baseball as he delivers down and in, two and two.
1: And the movement has changed a little bit. More arm side run now. Early on when he was a little bit taller, arm angle, I think it stayed on plane a little bit better, but still really good late movement with the fastball.
2: 2-2 hit well in the air to center field, but hangs up here for Pete Crow Armstrong. Stage right if Noah Kahn was still performing out there in center field, as he was twice earlier this week, and Crow Armstrong makes the catch. Back-to-back fly ball out. Bell will be the hitter. Now, we wondered about the wind today. The forecast said that there was a chance that it could get pretty gusty during this afternoon affair. Right now, the wind appears to be swirling just a little bit, and that can change even during games, even during innings, from hard in to hard out. Bell batting from the right side. And this one is roped towards short, picked up by Dansby Swanson on a short hop. He'll flip it to first base. And Bell has retired a 1-2-3 inning for Matthew Boyd. So that inning lasted, well, not quite as long as the national anthem, and the Twins are turned aside in 1-2-3 fashion. We'll keep it right here at Wrigley Field. Remind everybody, triple without trip. Today's contestant in quick trips around the bases, Alex Walker from beautiful Farmington, Minnesota. It's Lakeville adjacent. If a Twin hits a triple, Alex, you win $700. Compliments of Mars Wrigley. 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
2: Well, Drake Baldwin is on target. The Braves catcher 3-for-4 yesterday. He drove in 5. We heard his home run in Atlanta's 15-1 pounding of the Rangers last night, a game that included the first pitcher this season to get a hit. Got to hit late for Atlanta. Baldwin, 16th home run, at second amongst all NL catchers, behind only Hunter Goodman's 27. It's brought to you by Target, proud partner of the Twins. And if you thought 15 was impressive, well, how about last night, the 23 that Washington put up on the Sacramento A's? Wow! I guess maybe Scott Emerson firing the pitching coach didn't solve all of their pitching problems, as the A's gave up 23 to the high-flying young Nationals. Well, Taj Bradley, he's been stingy. Forget those double-figure run totals. He's 4-0 with a 2.87 his last six starts. All of them have been Twins wins. Using that good, hard fastball, he's touched 100 miles an hour on numerous occasions, the hard cutter, as well as the split. He's pitched well against the Cubs in two prior outings with no decisions. Has not allowed an earned run. He'll face Pete Crow Armstrong, Seiya Suzuki, and Michael Busch. The Twins are 23-24 all-time against the Cubs. As Caratini finally has his equipment in order, it is out to take Taj Bradley's warm-up tossers. And is there anything in particular you're looking for from Taj early in the ball game to see where he is after the break?
1: What I'm looking for is he going to be in the strike zone? His stuff is so powerful, so dominant, that he can live in the zone and then expand late. But even then, I think if he can get the fastball in the strike zone, the cutter in the split, he'll be so difficult to hit because everything gets up there so quickly.
2: First pitch zips up there at 96, but it's high to Pete Crow on one ball, no strikes. Armstrong is just one for his last 13, but he has walked five times in that span. That's a new part of his game. He takes this one low, 2-0. Last year, Pete Crow Armstrong tore up the league in the first half, went 0-for-4 the first game out of the break, and then hit just a .188. Over the last 51 games of the season. And the difference between that guy and this guy, again, is the walk rate and the patience. Takes a strike here, 2-1. Even in the 1-for-13, he's been on an additional five times, stealing bags, still scoring runs.
1: And that's where you can stay productive, even when balls aren't finding holes in the field.
2: 2-1, found a hole in his bat, big swing and miss, 2-2, and that is the cutter.
1: Hits are going to come and go. No matter who you are, you're relying on ball and play luck. And if you're not getting lucky in that sense, the plate discipline can at least buoy you while you're not putting the ball in play with authority, while you're not getting base hits. And then obviously he can use his legs like we saw last night, manufactured a run basically by himself.
2: 2-2 pitch, swung on and popped up. Back to second base for Cody Clemens, our pregame guest. Austin Martin is flying in, calls off Cody, and Austin loses his hat but makes the catch for the out. Pete Crow Armstrong is out, and that was a cutter 2-2, so maybe an indication of how the Twins are thinking about attacking PCA. Do you go split, pass to protect against the heater, went with the cutter, and he popped him up, stayed off the barrel. Here's Suzuki.
1: And I think much like Bailey Ober last night, for Taj here, just get through that first inning, kind of find your rhythm, and then you can settle in.
2: Pitch misses down off the shin guards of his catcher Caratini. One ball, no strikes. A little bit overcast. It rained, and it rained rather firmly here on the north side of Chicago for the better part of about 20 minutes. It has cooled considerably. No issues with wildfire smoke, as his piles one foul down the right field line. Should land on the roof, and it will. And bounce away towards the train station. It's one ball, one strike. Another big crowd, and they were here early, gathered outside to christen what they're calling Champions Gate on Gallagher Way. As the 1-1 is low again, 2-1. Taj has thrown eight pitches, and three of them have skipped off the shin guards of Caratini and gotten away from home plate. Bradley has that red glove wearing the traveling grays today. Odd-shouldered right-hander taps the rubber, and here it comes. And it's high. Heater at 97. 3-1 now to Suzuki. Different look defensively. Larnick, Keyshawn Martin in the outfield. Lee, Kreidler, Clemens, Bell at first base. Caratini catching. And this one popped up to our right. Again, that should land on the roof. And the count is full. Josh Bell has started 18 games at first. He's played in 19. In those ball games, the team is just 6-13.
1: And it's been, what did I hear, early June?
2: Yeah, early June since his last outing there. 6-4. June 4th was his last appearance. Last start, I believe, was June 1st. Three balls and two strikes. Here it comes. Swung on and hit towards third. Caught there by Brooksley. Went to a knee and gloved it off to his left. Knuckling little humpback liner to third. Two outs. And Michael Bush will be the hitter. Bush has reached in 42 of his last 45 games. He has been a model of consistency. It's right up on the plate. Hunkered over from the left side. Caratini puts up the target. The pitch swung on and fouled away down the third baseline. An inside-out cut. It's 0-1. Cubs fans still finding their seats. They were huddled up on the concourse during the rain delay issues before the game. As this ball clobbered deep right field, and that ball is gone and never coming back. A home run into the bleachers for Michael Bush. And just as he did yesterday, he gives the Cubs a 1-0 lead in the opening frame. 12th home run of the year for the Inver Grove Heights native. Again, Kirk talked about it. The home runs that Bradley's given up have been solo home runs. As Burt Blylevin is fond of saying, solo home runs don't beat you unless you give up six or seven
1: ignited. As long as you can limit him, yeah, he'll be just fine. And after beating Michael Bush with the first fastball, kind of inside out, late on it, followed it off over the left side. That was 97 on the inside corner. But Bush beat Taj to the inside corner there, and a no-doubter to right field.
2: So Bregman is a strike on the outside corner. The count is 0-1. Yeah, Bush, an absolute laser beam into the seats and right. And the 0-1 swung through by Bregman, and the count is 0-2. Good off-speed pitch there.
1: Somehow Anthony Rizzo ended up with that baseball.
2: Just now?
1: In the right field seats.
2: Swung on a miss by Bregman. He's down on strike. So Bradley responds to the solo home run by Bush by feigning Bregman. We've played one. Rizzo's got a souvenir, and the Cubs have a 1-0 lead. Back to Wrigley after this on your home for baseball. KWAT, your information station in eastern South Dakota.
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2: Former Cub Victor Caratini leads off the top of the second. Catching today, Caratini, then Brooksley and Cody Clemens. As Perk mentioned, Anthony Rizzo was the last man introduced in the pregame ceremony. He was holding the World Series trophy. Moments ago, he was holding a small child, and he ended up with a home run ball in the right field grandstand.
1: Well, I mean, I've only been here for one and change games, but that feels like something that would only happen at a place like this.
2: Pitch wide, and it's one ball, no strikes to Caratini. Well, it was either going to be Rizzo, who caught one earlier this year when he was back for a Cubs game in the bleachers. It was going to be Rizzo or Ferris Bueller. Those were your two choices to catch the home run ball. And Rizzo grabbed it. Caratini knows his way around Wrigley, debuted here as a big leaguer as he takes a strike. He was acquired from the Braves for Emilio Bonifacio and James Russell. Played here from 2017 to 2020 and then traded with Yu Darvish to San Diego for a quartet of prospects. The 1-1. It's a breaking ball and it's taken for a strike and it's 1-2. Caratini batting from the right side. Another switch hitter in Lee will follow. Three straight switch hitters in this lineup. Bell, Caratini, Lee. And the pitch. Swung on and bounced towards third. The sure-handed Bregman has it on a room service hop. His throw is a little bit low, but Bush grabs it and there's one away. And Brooks will bat. I think it's fair to say that for all three of the twin switch hitters, the power shot is the left side. Brooks has certainly been more effective from the left side, but of late we've seen that right-handed swing certainly sharpening up. Had a good right-handed base hit yesterday. It's not as if any of them are a liability right-handed. Brooks swings right through a breaking ball. Boy, he wasn't close and the count is 0-1. That was a nasty slider from Matthew Boyd. Finished down and in off the plate. Brooks mirrors his right-handed swing with his left. He swings and taps this one to shortstop. Dansby Swanson picks it up at a chest-high hop and throws out Brooks Lee. Five up and five down for an efficient Matthew. Again, he missed some time with an injury this year that he incurred while sitting down and playing with his kids. It wasn't an arm injury. And Boyd, good numbers.
1: He's always tunneled his breaking ball so well off of that fastball. You see awkward takes, like unsure takes that are strikes, and then awkward swings on breaking balls below the strike zone.
2: First pitch to Clemens, our pregame guest, to strike in the count 0-1. Boyd out of Oregon State. He's from Sammamish, Washington. Strike called in the count 0-2, but the bulk of his 10-year career has been in the Midwest. Detroit, Cleveland, Chicago. Briefly was in Seattle. That just lasted a year. Part of the trade from the Blue Jays to the Tigers for David Price. As Clemens watches down and away. That was a Dombrowski deal right before he left Detroit. It came with Daniel Norris. Boyd and Norris were really the two big pieces of that. Boyd had some really good years with the Tigers. Breaking ball down and away. And in fact, in his free agent year, the question was, do you trade him when his value was really high at the time? They kept him to try to make a push, and he ended up walking away as a free agent going to San Francisco. Giants then traded him with Kurt Casale to the Mariners. Signed back with the Tigers, then the Guardians and Cubs. And this ball is whistled to right field, and that ball is gone. Catch that one, Anthony. Home run for Cody Clemens into the front row in right field, and we're all tied up at one run apiece. 17th home run of the year for Cody Clemens. Clemens rounds the bases, and the man who spent his childhood watching games from the suites hits one into the common folk in right field.
1: We talked about it in the pregame with a couple of lefties in this lineup. It wouldn't have surprised me at all to see one of them step up, and Matthew Boyd been so tough against lefties, but Cody Clemens with his swing, they don't mind him against lefties. He can get on plane. That was a fastball four-seamer at 93, and he timed it up absolutely perfect. Hit that one just short of where Michael Bush hit his.
2: Well, it's Kreidler's turn, and he takes the first pitch off speed for a strike. You said as much in the pregame hit. Don't be surprised if one of the lefties in the lineup has a massive impact on this game. Impact early for Cody as the ball down and the count 1-1. I love that conversation that he had with John Vitas where he was talking about how it sounds weird, but we always watch the game from the suites, so we never really heard any of the crazy fans. He hit that one into the crazy fans in right field, 1-1 our score. This one popped up down the right field line over the rolled up tarp and into the seats and the count 1-2. Solo home runs for Bush and Clemens. Now, Cody would have been in the lineup no matter what, even if Royce had been good to go. Larnick is the man who gets the extra day at the office. as a pitch wide to Kreidler, 2-2.
1: And that home run, just watching the replay here on our TV, was caught by the wearing Twins gear.
2: Love it. A lot of Twins fans are here.
1: It looked like there was one Twins fan in those right field bleachers. Front row went right to him.
2: 2-2, sky fouled on the first baseline again, up onto the concourse. Stays 2-2. The tradition, of course, here is you throw the ball back if you catch it from the visiting team. And when Jeffers hit his home run to left, the guy caught it in his glove, reached into his backpack, pulled out an old Little League ball, and threw it on the field.
1: Not his first rodeo.
2: No. A 2-2. Swung on a miss. He struck him out. So Kreidler's down on strikes, just like Taj Bradley did in the previous half inning. It's a two-out solo home run, then a strikeout to end the frame. 1-1 after one and a half. This is your home for Twins baseball. KWAT, your home for news, weather, sports, ag, and the Minnesota Twins.
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2: 1-1 our score at Wrigley Field. Taj Bradley back on the mound here in the second to face Ian Happ, Nico Horner, and Pedro Ramirez, who's DHing today. Happ has reached straight games, chokes up from the left side, and watches wide for ball one. Cubs are the second oldest team in baseball. And they only have one real graybeard. That's Caleb Fielbar. There's a little nubber up the first baseline. Bradley off the mound. He's going to give way to Bell. Bell picks it up and just stomps on the bag. Bradley beat Bell to the bag and, in fact, was standing there like Max Patkin shadowing him behind first base as Bell records the three and assist to put out. But what's impressive about the Cubs being the second oldest team is they have veteran players, not necessarily super-duper stars, but guys like Swanson, Happ, and Horner, Conforto, guys who have just been really good, solid players for a long time. That's rare in this day and age. As a foul ball for Nico Horner, it's 0-1.
1: And they really, I guess Pete Crew Armstrong, he's on his way to being a superstar. And also young, but yeah, the rest of them, it is a little bit more veteran, not super old, but just established, I guess would be a good way to put it. And I think when Craig Counsell can write his lineup down, he's got a pretty good idea of the contributions that he's going to get from the guys in his lineup.
2: I think Crow Armstrong certainly a star. I think Alex Bregman has been around and been at a high level for a long time. As Horner looks at a ball low, 1-1. And all these guys are signed fairly long term. You know, in an era where a lot of these guys would get to that one contract, then when they got to the second, maybe hit the road and start working on those one-year deals. You love to see the continuity. A 1-1 ripped into the gap in right center field. That's going to be played on a hop by Austin Martin. And Nico Horner has a base hit. But did Nico Horner love the All-Star break? He was 2 for his last 22 heading into the break. And he's now 3 for 5 since the All-Star hiatus. Horner, who is the player rep for this Cubs team, with whole lot of work for him in the coming months. Is at first base for Pedro Ramirez, the 22-year-old Venezuelan. He's played in just 26 career games. He's DHing, which is odd, because his calling card is his defense. He's a switch hitter, batting left. He has Brooks Lee's attention. He's on the grass at third. Pitches down and away, ball one. You look at Ramirez's numbers in the minors, and the offensive numbers do not jump out at you. It's a sub-700 OPS in the minor leagues at a time when AAA OPSs are through the ceiling. And yet here he is, which speaks to his abilities with the glove. He's a pitch high, 2-0. But the guys we just talked about, best defensive infield in baseball, where are you going to play him? And he's DHing today. One on, one out, 1-1 our score. Pitch on the way. That's a strike, and the count is two balls in. Bottom of the second here, day game at Wrigley. That's what this place was built for. Great energy in Wrigleyville today. Pitch delivered and swung through the count 2-2. That's that nasty cutter. Downtown was absolutely open this morning. Michigan Avenue, a bustle.
1: Did you get out and walk around this morning?
2: Did not. No. Early day, man. Early bus after a late night. I was just felt fortunate to finally catch an elevator after 15 minutes.
1: No wait for the stairs.
2: No. I was impressed by your effort in that regard. Two balls, two strikes. And it's taken off the plate away. Boy, Caratini started to go around the horn, I thought. Instead, it's three balls, two strikes. Your ticket to summer awaits. Four tickets for $40. Grab your friends or family and head to Target Field. Nothing says summer like at Avery Park. Soak up the sun. Cheer on the Twins. Four tickets, just $40. Twins.com/ticket to summer. Runner at first, and they throw over. The throw is high off the glove of Josh Bell. He scrambles over to save it and keep it from disappearing into the first base dugout. Javier, the first base coach, imperiled there for a moment.
1: I wonder if Taj saw Horner jump off of first base there, because he timed that pickoff move right about when Horner took a jab step.
2: Horner not going. Pitch pulled foul by Ramirez. And the count stays full. I think definitely Taj caught Josh Bell off guard.
1: Well, the throw was high, and nice play by Bell to get his glove on it. Taj is really good at holding runners. He holds the ball well. He's very quick to home plate.
2: He has amazing feet. Runner not going. And the 3-2 is a called strike three. Ramirez is going to challenge right away.
1: That's going to be down.
10: The pitch was called a strike. The batter's challenging.
2: This is one of those critical challenges because it flips a strikeout to a walk.
10: The call's overturned. It is ball four.
2: Clearly down. Nate Tomlinson, the home plate umpire today. James Jean is at first. Mark Wegner, the crew chief, at second. Bruce Jackman's at third. So here come the Cubs with two on for Dansby Swanson. Swanson just six for his last 26 with just a single run batted in. He's hitting just 207 with runners in scoring position. Now, granted, on the season, Dansby's hitting only 209. So that's about on par. You look at the overall numbers, he's driven in 58 runs. Remember, he drove in 15 in one three-game stretch. Two on here, and Swanson rips one to third. Picked up by Lee, bobbled it briefly, goes to second for one, relay to first. Not in time, Swanson legged it out. An ever-so-slight bobble by Brooks Lee. Now, he caught the bobble in his bare hand, but it might have cost him just enough time to keep the Twins from doubling up the speedy Swanson.
1: And that was all the time that it took. Little bobble, he was able to recover quickly, but Swanson got down the line just quick enough and beat it by less than a half a step.
2: Could have been a disaster if Brooks wasn't able to grab that ball with his bare hand. And here's Miguel Amaya, just his 53rd game of the season, his career best 117 games in 2024. Maya doesn't play a ton. He's hit fairly well when he has played. That's right-handed, and he takes a strike. One of the critical parts of yesterday's 5-2 Twins victory was the ability of Twins pitchers to cash outs at the bottom of the order.
1: But then early in the game, it was Bailey Ober in trouble in the first and second inning, getting double plays to end it. And now here Taj is going to have to pick up his fielders, try to get out of this mess.
2: There's a strike, so it's 0-2, and this gives Bradley some options as he gets ahead with a cutter and then a fastball. He has the cutter, of course. He has the split. Have to respect the velocity. Runners on at first and third. It's Horner at third, Swanson at first. Number nine hitter. You don't want to see PCA here in the second inning. Two outs and an 0-2 count. There goes the runner from first. Pitch is down and away. No throw as Swanson will steal second base. One ball and two strikes. Something you see a lot of in this day and age. You don't bother throwing through, but you are giving 90 feet. And now a little squib single. Cost you two runs instead of one. Now what it also does is gives Bell a chance to come off the bag and fill that hole right side of the diamond. Amaya's driven in 13 runs this year in limited time. The pitch, wide, heater, it's 2-2. Don't want to play with your food here. Jumped on Amaya, 0-2, and now it's 2-2. With runners on at second and third in a 1-1 game. Taj readies, looks back to Swanson, now to the plate. Swung on and pulled into left field, and that's a base hit, and the Cubs are going to take the lead. Here comes Horner, here comes Swanson, Amaya goes to second, and it's 3-1 in favor of the Cubs as today, unlike last night, they cash in at the bottom of the order.
1: Well, Taj was up 0-2, and he couldn't execute. It was a cutter and then a fastball that he missed away with. He went back to the cutter, and that one just spun. No break at all, ended up middle up, ripped into a left field corner.
2: Double for Amaya, now it's Pete Crow Armstrong. And again, think about the double play not turn on that little pull by Brooks Lee. And then an 0-2 not capitalized on as Bradley couldn't put away Amaya. Fred Council looks like a genius for putting Amaya into that number 9 spot today as Crow Armstrong takes wide. It's one ball, no strikes. Sun breaking through the clouds to the delight of this Wrigley audience. This ballpark again for a Saturday afternoon affair. Pitch is fouled back to our left, and the count is 1-1 to Pete Crow Armstrong. And then again, the bottom of the order last night for the Cubs was futile against the Twins pitchers. Bottom two spots when it combined 0-7. And they had runners on, I think, in all but four of those plate appearances. Is the pitch. Foul back again, 1-2 to Pete Crow Armstrong. So Miguel Amaya comes through, breaking this 1-1 tie. A ball and two strikes to Pete Crow Armstrong in from the left side. Pitch on the way. Swung on a missed and he struck him out. So Bradley fans Pete Crow Armstrong to end the inning, but Miguel Amaya does the damage. It's 3-1 in favor of the Cubs. We've played two at Wrigley. We'll check in with Gino next on your home for Twins baseball.
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14: 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And Cody Clemens, Brooks Lee just talking about how the lineup just keeps the thing moving, passing the baton from one to another, and everybody has their back. Austin Martin.

0: Keyshaw hit 419 in the month of July. And the first pitch is taken wide. One ball, no strikes. We've talked about this in years past, Burke.
1: The pitcher's called a ball. The catcher's challenging.
0: Oh, my. Feeling good after that two-run double. Wants to challenge this. I think he's going to win the challenge.
1: Ball's overturned. It's 0-1.
0: No balls and a strike now to Luke Keyshaw. That whole chicken and egg. Do you have good chemistry because you're a good team? Or are you a good because you have good chemistry? It's never been solved.
2: It hasn't, but it sounds like Austin Martin thinks that it started in spring training. And
0: strike called 0-2.
2: I think that it's one of Derek Shelton's strengths as a manager and a player's manager is that he has a way to motivate guys to want to perform.
0: 0-2 is two strikes.
2: It's hard to put a finger on exactly what that is or describe how he does it, but when you spend time around him, I get that sense that guys want to work hard for him.
0: Line drive right field, base hit for Luke Keyshaw. He just keeps hitting. Keyshaw hit that one about as hard as you knocked the iPad off the table. It's a man aboard for Trevor Larnick. Wait, are you mad at the iPad?
2: That's about the third time this has happened. We have no space in this booth.
0: We did learn a neat trick during the anthem today, though, that you can fold up your seat like a bleacher chair to provide more room.
2: You have a bad back like I do, and you have to stand up every other inning. Comes in handy.
0: It's because you took the stairs. Here's Trevor Larnick. Larnick in there because Royce Lewis couldn't go. As a breaking ball for a strike in the count 0-1. The other lefty into the lineup today. Clemens already is homered in this ballgame. Twins down 3-1. We're in the third. But good to see Luke Keyshaw. Solid rope to right field. He's hitting the ball to right. He's pulling the ball to left. Jumping around now at first base and a snap throw over, and he's safely back in. Oven mitt, the oven mitt that was so critical in yesterday's ball game, not even fully wrapped up yet. He's got a loose dangling end out there on the strap. Now he cinches it into place. No balls and a strike. That's a strike call. Boy dropped that arm angle even lower that time. Flipped that slider in. It's 0-2. Front door slider that started behind Larnick and ended up on the inside part of the plate. Not a lot Trevor Larnick can do with that pitch.
2: That's the front shoulder breaking ball. It's a risky pitch.
0: Yeah, if you miss and it leaks out, you're in trouble.
2: Or if the hitter is on a breaking ball, it's sitting right there.
0: There's the 0-2. And that's off the outside corner in the count 1-2. Keyshaw dancing around. We saw Martin steal a bag on the lefty Pomeranz last night, but Boyd is much cagier in terms of holding runners than Pomeranz. Nobody out here in the third. Larnick bats with Keyshaw at first base. Martin on deck. Another throw over, and that's two disengagements now. Boyd kind of awkwardly coming down off the mound towards first base. Treasure Island Resort and Casino is the exclusive casino partner of the Minnesota Twins. 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Pitch delivered down and away 2-2.
2: Yeah, so Matthew Boyd last year allowed 4 stolen bases, but he picked 5 guys off. This year has not allowed a stolen base, small sample.
0: He's already thrown over twice, but Keyshaw is not getting overzealous there at first base. He's almost out to the edge of the cut. He's jumping around, not going, and the pitch is high, and it's 3-2. Is his ants in the pants routine over there affecting Boyd at all?
2: I think it can be distracting. And the one thing that I would do when I had a guy like Keyshaw on first base doing what he's doing is you just wait until he leaves his feet, and then you can deliver the ball home. It's a little different now with the pitch clock and then the throwover rule.
0: 3-2, swung on and fouled away down the third base line.
2: Matthew Boyd doesn't have as many options, and I think that's where a base runner now can do a little bit more. And I think Keyshaw's best move here, he wants to keep the right side open, that hole at first base for Larnick, but to try to distract him as much as he can, and if he can have maybe a little bit of a one-way lead, try to get a throw over.
0: He's already drawn 2, and this pitch is swung on and nubbed out in front of home plate, picked up by Amaya. His only play is to first, and he'll make it to get Larnick.

0: on a swinging bunt that never left the hearth in front of home plate. Keyshaw scurries down to second base, and now it's Austin Martin's turn. Martin fly to center his first time up. Before he bats, 10 seconds for station identification on your home for Twins Baseball.
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0: Wind blowing a bit now, left to right here at Wrigley, as Martin watches a slippery breaking ball drop right in for a strike. Got the retired numbers hanging on the foul poles in right field. You can see Billy Williams and Ryan Sandberg, Greg Maddux, and of course Jackie Robinson, top to bottom. Long hold on the pitch. Martin checked. I don't think he went. Neither does James Jean. It's 1-1. Out in left field, you've got Mr. Cobb, Ernie Banks, the legendary Ron Santo, and then Fergie Jenkins. Top to bottom on that left field foul pole. Of course, the right field foul pole and the left field foul pole have "Hey, Hey" written on them. That, of course, an ode to the great Jack Brickhouse. It was his home run call. Hey, Hey. Boyd came down and chatted with the second base umpire there, crew chief Mark Wagner. What was that conversation about? And met between the mound and second base. Now the 1-1. And that's taken wide, 2-1. Any idea what Boyd was asking of Wagner?
2: Couldn't tell you, other than maybe it has something to do with the defensive alignment and where they wanted him to stand with Horner at second base there.
0: 2-1. Swung on a foul straight back. Good rip by Martin, 2-2.
2: I would have imagined that conversation would have been between
0: Horner
2: and Wagner.
0: Yeah,
2: but I don't know. I was looking at flagpoles and retired numbers. I wasn't watching the game.
0: Easy to get distracted at Wrigley Field. There is so much to look at, so much history here. Another second, Keyshaw. The pitch is taken on the outside corner for a called strike three. Rubbed that one right over the black and caught Martin looking. That's a second strikeout for Boyd. Comes in a big spot. It will be up to Jeffers now, who flied to center first time up.
2: Really good pitch from Boyd. Ball to strike. That low arm slot probably looks like it's a foot outside.
0: And we talked about all the arm side run that he gets, so you're anticipating it moving further outside.
2: That's the tunneling that I was talking about that he does so well.
0: Pitch down and into Jeffers. One ball, no strikes. Good block by Amaya.
2: Out of the hand, that's going to look like that four-seam fastball with the arm side run. And so as a hitter, you freeze, you flinch, and then you watch it break back over the outside corner.
0: Keyshaw at second, Twins down 3-1, two outs here in the third. And the pitch to Ryan, and Jeffers takes high. So Ryan Jeffers has worked himself into a good count at 2-0. He's DHing today. Wanted to give Jeffers a full day. You know, trying to work him back with the hamate issues, but Ryan talked his way into the lineup with the lefty Boyd. And he watches high again, 3-0. Another lefty tomorrow will go for the Cubs, and teams love to throw lefties at Minnesota, especially with Buck out of the lineup. Three balls, no strikes, the pitch. Breaking ball, how about that? Three balls, no strikes, just drop a curve right in there, heart of the plate.
2: That's going to make Jeffers think now, too.
0: Three balls and a strike. Heads-up pitch from Boyd. The confidence he has in his command of his breaking stuff. The 3-1. That one stays wide, and that's ball four. That was another curveball. He doubled up with it, but he couldn't locate. And Jeffers will take his base. There'll be two on now, and here's Josh Bell, who saw just one pitch and bounced out to short his first time up. Bell has seen more of Boyd than any other Twin, which is weird because Boyd has faced the Twins more than any other foe save the Royals in his career. But all those games came against a Twins team that no longer exists.
2: Yep.
0: Guys who play other places. Just celebrated 10 years in the big leagues yesterday. And Bell, who will do that here in the coming weeks, takes ball one low. Three different Twins hit that mark this year, five different Cubs. It's astounding. When you think about how small that club is, Perk, that you're a member of. One ball, no strikes. Swung on and pulled foul, third baseline. 1-1.
2: It's still under 2,000, isn't it?
0: I think so. We saw Buxton and Rogers. Bell will get there soon. The Cubs got five, including Boyd just yesterday. I think Bregman's next, and then is it Conforto? Two on here for Josh, team RBI leader, looking for a little two-out bingo. Pitch on the way, and it's off his hands, foul. Boy, that one hurt. Off the facade of the mezzanine and down into the lower bowl behind home plate, 1-2. Sun has poked out between the clouds. I think the wind has blown the clouds away. The wind is coming left to right now. The two-strike pitch, swung on a nub foul. Bell just does stay alive. Cleared up enough, you can see the lake out over the right field wall. No wood smoke residue to speak of today. Yesterday morning, this was a campfire. Worst air quality of any major city in the U.S. yesterday morning. Clear now. Two-strike pitch again. Swung on and popped up. Right side of the diamond. Bush is there. Horner is there. Bush backing up into the short grass and right. He'll make the catch, and the Twins will strand two here in the third inning. So they squander the leadoff base hit and the walk to Jeffers. We've played 2.5. And it's 3-1 Cubs, and you're home for Twins baseball. In the boat, garage, or on the patio, catch the Twins all season long on KWAT.
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0: Well, we're in the bottom of the third from the friendly confines. It'll be Seiya Suzuki, Michael Bush, and Alex Bregman to face Taj Bradley. Crowd going crazy as is that Dexter Fowler?
2: Dexter Fowler
0: chugging a beer in the grandstand. He's out there in the bleachers with Jason Hayward and Anthony Rizzo, who already has a home run ball, by the way. And Suzuki takes ball one, 1-1, no strikes. Just three world champions hanging out with their families in the bleachers here at Wrigley Field. The one that's wide 2-0. Dexter called a Twins game earlier this year. I can assure you he's not working today, so the checking of the beer on the Jumbotron is just fine. We checked his ID. 2-0 pitch. That's a strike. And it's 2-1. Suzuki, Bush, and Bregman. 3-1 lead for the Cubs here in the third on a sunny afternoon. Suzuki ducks back out of the way of the pitch, and it's 3-1. One of three trips to Chicago for the Twins this year. Two on the south side, one here on the north side. 3-1 delivery is high, ball four, leadoff walk. Second walk already for Bradley. And now he'll face Bush, who homered last time up. Homered right to Rizzo in right field. We need to find out if Michael Bush had a Glenn Perkins baseball card going. We know Michael Bowman did when he was with the Orioles. His parents sent in a picture. He had it in a little case and the whole bit.
2: Wasn't it like on his bathroom sink?
0: A big swing and miss 0-1. It was in his bedroom, but his parents brought it out to take the picture.
2: Oh, okay.
0: Yeah.
2: I remember seeing the picture.
0: Yeah, he didn't keep you in his bathroom. No balls and a strike. Michael Bowman also used to go to the Dan Gladden baseball camps when he was a kid. Poor kid.
2: Yeah, I was going to say.
0: It's a strike call, and the count is 0-2.
2: What do they learn there?
0: Well, I know Bobby Nightingale used to attend, and he's here working, covering the beat, Star Tribune. Bobby claims he was the best pitcher at the camp. Danny claims he was soft and destined to be a writer. Two different stories, I guess. Todd's looking to roll a double play. 0-2 pitch. Swung on and popped up. Third base side. He's 0-2. Now, remember, Bush fouled away a fastball and then got another fastball and homered last time up. So he hadn't seen the fastball yet in this at-bat. Splitter, cutter, and that was another splitter. They won Cubs. Bush hunkers in. Homer Tar Heel. And the pitch. And that is just off the plate. They're going to challenge this.
4: The pitch was called a ball. The catcher's challenging.
0: Yeah, that's grab a seat, Michael Bush. That's going to be a strikeout.
4: Ball's overturned. It is 3.
0: Alex Bregman will be the one up at. Third strikeout for Taj Bradley. You think of the Cubs, you think of the Twins, they haven't played again a ton. The Twins are 23-24 all time against the Cubs. Now we see them every year, and we're at Wrigley every other year, but that obviously wasn't the case for a long time when interleague play showed up. It was a swing and miss by Bregman 0-1. The series, I'll remember two big moments. One was the Heat game.
2: Yeah.
0: Where Astudillo debuted and played in center, and five Twins had heat exhaustion. Bobby Wilson, Max Kepler among them. They were hooked up with IVs. Just a miserable, miserable day, really. Pitched down and away, 1-1. And the other I remember is the Mauer year, when Twins fans literally took over Wrigley Field, and they were chanting MVP for Joe Mauer. It must have been in 09.
2: 09, yeah.
0: Here at Wrigley Field. It became like Cretan's home field. There's a check swing, you didn't go, it's 2-1. Now in 09, the Cubs fans hadn't won yet. They were still kind of mired in that poor us mentality, and Twins fans literally just overran Wrigley Field for that weekend series. And then Joe and company put on a show. 2-1 popped up, foul over the first base dugout for the Twins, and the count 2-2. Two balls, two strikes, one away here in the home third. Bregman, big offseason acquisition. Again, there were rumors he was going to sign here as a free agent from Houston. Ended up in Boston. Opted out and then ended up here in Chicago. And he hits this ball in the air to left center field. Keyshaw eyes it, tries it, buys it. He's got it in center field for out number two. Easy play for Keyshaw, and there are two away for Ian Happ. How about those Red Sox, by the way? They have been torrid. 11 straight wins. The best three records in baseball, Perk, since I want to say like May 9th, are the Red Sox, the Twins, and the Cubs.
2: When you're hot, when you get a couple of flights canceled, show up to a game, what, at 4:30?
0: Yeah, in New York.
2: In New York, and then
0: clobber.
2: Yep.
0: Happ takes a ball, one ball, no strikes. Sweep a doubleheader yesterday. And they are back to 500. Twins and Red Sox, the Fort Myers crew, both reaching 500 again on the same day yesterday. 1-0 pitch. And that's wide to half in the count 2-0. Two out runner at first base. All the damage has been with two outs against Bradley. The two out solo homer by Bush first. And then after Lee's bobble cost the Twins a double play to end the inning in the second, it was the Amaya two out two run double. Pitch wide here. 3-0 to Ian Happ. I want to go and walk this guy and bring Horner into the box, who's already collected a base hit with runners on at first and second. Suzuki off the bag at first, leadoff walk, now 3-0 to Happ. And that's ball four, four-pitch walk. We talked about it with Derek Shelton that Taj has done a nice job of avoiding these kind of trapdoor innings where suddenly he walks a couple of guys on eight pitches, but he's walked a couple of guys on nine pitches here in the third inning, and that's going to get Coach Pete out to the mound to chat with Taj Bradley.
2: Well, and what Shelty said is that he'll start missing arm side with his fastball. It's exactly what just happened with Happ. Last two pitches, a couple inches off the plate, a couple more inches off the plate with the next one. And part of it, I think that's what this meeting is about, is Pete Mackey will go out there and remind him about his sight points and where he needs to look, where Taj wants the ball to start. And so he'll pick out a spot, and with his eyes, that's where he's throwing the ball. I want to start it there, knowing that it's going to end up in a different spot. But he gets away from his sight points occasionally, and then Pete will have to go out there and just remind him, hey, pick up your sight point, pick it up a little bit earlier, and get back in the strike zone. But his stuff has so much movement that he can't look at the spot where he wants the pitch to finish. He has to think about where he wants to start it. So sometimes he needs a reminder.
0: Horner rips one down the right field line. It's a fair ball. It bounces off the sidewall. Here comes Suzuki. He's going to score. Happ is at third. It's a first pitch base hit the other way for a wet hot Nico Horner. And it's a 4-1 lead for the Chicago Cubs. Horner just went inside out. Took one off the top rail. And was fair by about an inch up the first base line. Horner now is 4-for-6 in this series. He picks up the two-out RBI. Again, all the runs coming with two outs against Taj Bradley. 4-1 now in favor of the Cubs, and they're on the corners for Pedro Ramirez. That pitch was not a strike. It was up and out of the zone. So Ramirez swings and fouls 0-1.
2: Yeah, fastball at the top of the zone, maybe, yeah, just above. Horner was beat on it, slapped it to right, and he just hugged the line. But self-inflicted damage this inning from Taj, walking the leadoff guy. And then Happ on four straight.
0: Not out of the woods yet. Ramirez lofts one shallow left field, pushing towards foul territory. It's going to land in fair territory and side hop up into the seats for a ground double. It almost landed on the third base umpire, Bruce Dreckman. Ian Happ scores. Horner is forced to stop at third. It's going to be an RBI double for Pedro Ramirez. More two-out damage, and it's 5-1 in favor of the Cubs.
2: Just a squib off the end of the... Somehow managed to stay fair. That was the...
0: Yeah, it wasn't the umpire. It was the ball boy. The ball boy was in fair territory with his chair.
2: He didn't know which way to go. He sees the ball coming at him from one direction. He sees and probably hears Trevor Larnach coming at him from another direction. He was closer to colliding with Larnach than anything.
0: Runners on at second and third now for Swanson. Dansby reached on a fielder's choice double play ball that Brooks could only get one out with. And he takes the first pitch here. Four ball, one ball, no strikes. Need to stop the bleeding now. All Cubs here in the third. They're up 5-1. Swanson takes a strike, 1-1. Guy, look down. I just see a guy wearing dark clothes in fair territory. The ball almost landing on him. I assume it's Druckmann, but no, you're right. It's the ball guy coming off the wall with a chair into fair territory. We talked about the dearth of foul ground out there, and he had nowhere to go, but right into Larnach. pitch low when the count is 2-1. I wonder if Lonick had been closer to that and maybe in a position to dive for that ball, and there's a guy with a chair standing there. But what's the ruling on that?
2: I don't know, but that was very close to being dangerous.
0: I think it definitely was dangerous. I wonder if at any point they could call non-uniform personnel for interference in the field of play. Swanson can't check his swing, a sword here for strike two. It's 2-2. I mean, if Trevor's coming in there and his case is I was going to dive and catch the ball, but I couldn't dive because there was a guy standing literally a foot from where the ball landed,
2: Yeah. You'd
0: have a case. Now, that wasn't the case. He was a couple steps away. I wonder what the ruling would be on that. Moral of the story is don't carry your chair in the foul territory.
2: And then also don't run toward the ball. Go the other way.
0: 2-2. Swung on and pulled in the air down the third baseline. There's no way he's going to get there, or is there? He slides underneath it and makes the catch. No chairs in sight. Boy, I thought that ball was going to die in the grass for a two-run single. Instead, Larnick slides underneath it and keeps the score at 5-1. So a sliding grab by Larnick. It's 5-1 in favor of the Cubs. We've played three ugly innings here at Wrigley Field on your home for Twins baseball. 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
0: 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Twins down 5-1. Work to do against Matthew Boyd. Caratini, the former Cub, leads off. And Victor takes a strike, and the count is 0-1. This hasn't been a pretty day for Taj and the Twins. Play not made on a double play. The inability to get that third out. Going from 0-2 to full counts. The walks. There have been three of those. Just not crisp. And the Twins, I think it's fair to say, not an indictment, but they need to play clean baseball. They don't have a lot of margin for error.
2: There's not a whole lot of margin for error. And in the big leagues, you give a team an extra out, you give them more opportunities, they're going to take advantage.
0: Caratini pops the guy high above our heads back at home.
2: It's something that the Twins have done on the offensive side really well this year. When teams make mistakes, when they need that two out, that backbreaking hit, they've gotten it. And that's what the Cubs did in that second inning. Play didn't get made. Got an 0-2 count. Taj was one pitch away from getting out of it, but he couldn't execute, and then two-run double, and things start to snowball.
0: 0-2 lined into left field. Hap coming on. He'll slide to the ground, make the catch, and then tumble and roll with out number one clutched in his glove. Well struck, but a line drive out to left, and here's Brooks Lee. Now, one thing about a deficit, even against a Cubs team that is outstanding to the top of the charts, if the wind turns and starts blowing out, I mean, a 5-1 deficit could turn into a 12-5 advantage in the blink of an eye. Weird things can happen in this ballpark with the elements in play. Lee takes a breaking ball strike, 0-1.
2: Well, I was thinking about how the wind switched. The game started, it was blown kind of from the right field foul pole to the left field foul pole. By the end of the game, we saw Suzuki almost have a ball drift over his head and right. He almost overran one. And then the last out of the game drifted on Keyshaw. And so the wind had switched and was blowing the other direction, the same direction that it's blowing now.
0: Blown out a little bit to right as a pitch up on the way, 2-1. Maybe more crosswind than a wind pushing down. But there have been games here where the wind's blowing in the top half of the inning. Guys just murdering baseballs with nothing to show for it. And then blowing out in the bottom half of the inning, and pop flies turn into homers. This ball is a pop fly. It will not turn into a home. It was back of base for Dansby Swanson, and it turns into out number two. So two out. It'll be up to Clemens, who's accounted for the lone Twins run with a solo homer in the second. Like all five of the Cubs runs, that was a two-out run. Stands are packed. The rooftops are full. Even those behind the scoreboards that have been built in recent years to obfuscate those views. Big swing and miss by Clemens in the count is 0-1. There's one section of rooftop grandstands that is empty and barren. No flags on it, no bunting, and no people. And it really kind of makes you wonder what's going on with that particular piece of real estate. As Clemens fouls this one away to our left, and it's 0-2.
2: And that's the one that doesn't have the Wrigley Rooftops thing on it.
0: Yeah, did they get, you know, pushed out? Did they not buy into the
2: roof? It was full yesterday.
0: It was.
2: That one had fans on it. That's the only one that seems like it's not part of the group of the rest. But
0: to be fair, it looks so incredibly uncomfortable. Just like old metal bleachers like you'd find at your elementary school playground. There's a pitch wide and they count 1-2. It's certainly a unique nature. Danny tells the story of one of the Giants pitchers who during the game in full uniform showed up on one of the rooftops. It was before they were corporate rooftop viewing. It was kind of more casual. Pitch wide. It was back in the pre-big scoreboard days when, hey, my buddy lives in this building, and we're going to go to his apartment.
2: That's how it started,
0: the roof.
2: Right?
0: Yeah, and it was the nice. All great things in the game, it was organic.
2: Yeah.
0: It was not created with a focus group. And the bottom line was not what people were after. It was the experience. And that has obviously changed. Still unique and cool. 2-2 is inside, and the count 3-2. I'll tell you what. The Twins can become type of team that plays deep into the postseason. That high rise over the left field wall, well, those rooms are going to
2: be
0: packed.
2: That'll be a popular spot, yeah.
0: This ball fouled on the right field line, 2 still. Pardon me, 3-2 still. Yeah, that little kind of, I guess it would be a social area you can see in that high rise where people gather. Occasionally seen out on the deck there. That place will be draped in people. The Twins are playing postseason baseball. 3-2 pitch. Swung and a miss. He struck him out. It's the third strikeout for Matthew Boyd, and he'll carry a 5-1 lead to the bottom of the fourth inning from Wrigley on your home for Twins baseball. Every moment of excitement. 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
8: Here's your forecast from Watertown Radio and GoWatertown.net. Mainly clear this afternoon with a high of 86. Winds out of the northeast, 5 to 10 miles per hour. Mainly clear skies again tonight. Lows dip down to about 65. Highs level off around 92. Tomorrow, sunshine mixed with clouds at times. I'm meteorologist Mandy Thaluber on Watertown Radio. Right now, it's 82 degrees.
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0: Well, most of the time you bring back your club's dignitaries. They've got a nice suite to watch the ball game in here at Wrigley Field. 10-year anniversary of the first break in world champs. And they're in the bleachers in right field here today, and they already have one home run ball as a group. We're here in the bottom of the fourth inning, and it's Miguel Amaya, Pete Crow Armstrong, and Seiya Suzuki against Taj Bradley. Amaya takes high for ball one. He delivered a crushing two-run double to break a 1-1 tie in the second. That at-bat started 0-2. He worked at 2-2 and then drilled one to left. Watches a strike here, and it's 1-1. Already 66 pitches for Taj Bradley. Faced seven men in the third. His 1-1 is in there for a strike, and it's 1-2. Again, strange things can happen here at Wrigley. It can become a very offensive ballpark, so just keep it at five, and you're going to keep your club in it. You don't want to let this Cubs team stretch it out. 1-2 is down and away, 2-2. Cubs have a pair of 10-game winning streaks this year and a 10-game losing streak. They've been incredibly streaky. And this one popped up on the infield. Clemens looking up, has the sunglasses on, makes the catch. Up the stovepipe at second base. Clemens checking his glasses after that one. I don't think that was an easy ball to see.
2: It's hard to tell. There have been a couple of pop-ups in this game, and hard to tell if the fielders can see it or not. And there, Cody Clemens, he had his arm out, and I was wondering, is he trying to signal to somebody that I don't see this ball, or is he telling everybody to get out of my way because I do see it? I think he had that one.
0: There's Pete Crow Armstrong. Draws Lee in on the grass at third, first pitch is strike. The only reason I think he saw it all the way was Kreidler wasn't rushing over to help him. Or the fact that Kreidler was kind of staying put around the bag, he felt like Cody had a good beat on it. It was a really bad swing from a really good player on that splitter, and he counters 0-2. I don't know if that was a sword or a dagger or a, well, what it was, but that was awkward. That pitch made a great hitter look really bad.
2: I wonder if that would be called a sword. I think there you have to have like a certain swing. I don't know if he ever got high enough.
0: Pitch wide. Yeah, he just kind of
2: never really committed, but somehow took a three-quarter swing.
0: It was really odd. One ball and two strikes to Pete Crow Armstrong. He's been quiet in the series. Twins trying to keep it that way. Swings and misses, and down he goes on strikes for the second time of the inning. He's now one for his last 16. And Seiya Suzuki will be the two-out hitter. Of course, the first two outs haven't been the problem for Taj. You got the first two outs in the first, give up a homer. Got the first two outs in the second, give up a two-run double. Got the first two outs in the third and gave up a single and a double for two more runs. Can he clear the last hurdle? Here's Suzuki. And the first pitch in, one ball, no strikes. Wind has turned a little bit, blowing out to right a little bit now. As the pitch high and the count 2-0. I can only imagine the different studies that Theo Epstein had done here in terms of wind currents and flow and all of those things.
2: Not much you can do about it.
0: But to understand it, yeah. You know, to understand the indicators. Swing and miss, 2-1. If this flag is turning this way, then there's a likelihood this happens, things of that nature. Even at Target Field, there's about five sets of flags. They all blow different directions. 2-1 is taken for a strike. We were told that the most reliable flag was one on an construction crane that is no longer there over the left field wall.
2: Yeah. I think the flags on the plaza there feel to me to be pretty accurate.
0: 2-2 is in.
2: But the wind doesn't really play a huge factor in Target Field.
0: If anything, sometimes it boomerangs. It'll come in and
2: yeah.
0: kind of circle
2: and
0: shoot
2: I think that's
0: out.
2: What that's where more problems can get caused. The way the stadium is designed, I think it does kind of collect and swirl the wind.
0: 3-2 swung on and fouled back. Well, anybody who's ever walked on 6th in downtown Minneapolis, that's a wind tunnel. It's an absolute wind tunnel. You could design and test an F1 car on 6th. And so to somehow harness and move that wind with the construction of the ballpark, there's going to be some impact. 3-2. Swung on a crack towards short pass to lunging Kreidler and into left field. And Seiya Suzuki on with a two-out hit. And again, that 1-2-3 inning elusive for Taj Bradley, and now he'll face Michael Busch. Twins are 49-49. We play our 99th game of the year today. Cubs are at 54-43. They're playing number 98. Pitch on the way, and a big swing and miss by Busch 0-1. Taj up north of 80 pitches. Twins three back of front-running White Sox, 2.5 in arrears of Cleveland. Cleveland a doubleheader today after their game was postponed due to the poor air quality yesterday. Foul ball straight back 0-2. Pittsburgh in town. Now we'll be the next team into Cleveland. And they got whacked in game one. Pittsburgh won that game 7-1. So the Twins are now two back of Cleveland, three back of the White Sox, who are up in Canada beating up on the Blue Jays. No balls, two strikes. Come on, Taj. Avoid that two-out jinx here for the first time this afternoon. 5-1, Cubs lead, all with two outs. Pitch down and away, and it's one ball, two strikes. With the pitch count what it is for Taj Bradley, a guy who has been doing a great job of being efficient, getting deep into games, this ball game has Travis Adams written all over it. At some point, they're going to need some length, and without a fifth starter, you'd think, are they saving Rojas Paredes for Cleveland? How will that all play out?
2: And I think that Shelty would like to get all three of those guys in this weekend.
0: Pitch down and away, 2-2. Paredes hasn't pitched in forever.
2: Yeah, and he's probably going to start, what would that be, on Tuesday?
0: Yeah, I think Wednesday. Joe is due to go
2: Monday
0: in Cleveland on Monday. Then it's TBA against Messick, and you think
2: so
0: Paredes, Rojas in some
2: it's combination.
0: It's
2: going to be one of those two. But I think he would like to, he could get an inning.
0: 2-2, line down the third baseline foul.
2: And you want to try to get as many guys back on the mound in a game as soon as you can out of the All-Star break. The longer guys have to sit around, the less reliable they're going to be in that first outing back. So you don't want to have to use those guys. But I think silver lining would be that get them on the mound, get them in a game, and then they'll be ready for that game on Tuesday. That's going to end up being a bullpen game.
0: Throw over to first and a dive back in by Suzuki. 2-2 to Michael Busch. Two outs, runner at first. Cubs up 5-1. Friendly confines have not been friendly to Taj Bradley today. All five runs given up with two outs. 2-2, fouled away again. Couple of fastballs he's been a little late to, but fouled away both. Does Taj go to the cutter? Does he go to the splitter? How does he finish off Michael Busch? Already a home run today for Busch. Caught by Anthony Rizzo of all fans. And there's a pitch for a called strike three. He went to the splitter and it was a beauty. And he strikes out Busch looking for the second time today. We've played four at long last from Wrigley. It's 5-1 in favor of the Cubs on your home for Twins baseball. Take us with you wherever you go. It's the Twins and KWAT.
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18: 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There are a couple of other games going on across the majors right now, but there was some interesting stuff last night that we wanted to dive back into right now, like the Washington Nationals just absolutely throttling the A's.
19: Now the 1-0, Chaparro swings, and he clocked one deep to left on the line. That is out of here! A scorching line drive home to the left from Chaparro. A three-run shot, 18-2. Nats are leading, and Andrés Chaparro has driven in eight runs all by his lonesome.
18: Yeah, he had eight RBI yesterday. Before the game started, he had seven on the season. Eight RBI for Chaparro, 23-4 was the final. Nats, Chris.
0: Seems like playing in Sacramento is a great idea. 23 runs for the Nationals as Matthew Boyd delivers to Ryan Kreidler, who would love to go back to Sacramento. He grew up in nearby Davis and fouls one away, and it's 0-1.
2: Well, that park that they played at in Vegas wasn't any better.
0: No, that's not bueno. Cost Scott Emerson his job, the injuries and the ineffectiveness of the A's pitching. Kreidler watches wide, 1-1. Bottom third of the order here in the top of the fifth inning, trying to make some inroads against the veteran Matthew Boyd. Boyd gave up a two-out solo homer to Clemens. That's it. Only two hits allowed. He misses wide, 2-1. He's walked only one. He gave up a leadoff single to Keyshaw, who's on deck in the third. And then with two outs, he walked Jeffers. But other than that, he's been dominant. Make sure ground balls and pop-ups. This is fastball in the outside corner. 2-2. He has not given up, Perk, a whole lot of well-struck baseballs. Short of the Clemens home run and the Keyshaw single.
2: It's not those like are the only two.
0: Yeah, it's not like his defense has been forced to make a bunch of amazing plays. I mean, Brooks hit one over 100, but it was mostly because he hit it down into the ground.
2: Caratini hit that ball well.
0: Nice catch by Happ, right, yep, in left field. 2-2. Down and in. And it's 3-2 now to Kreidler. Fifth inning, day baseball, middle game of a three-game series. Twins and Cubs. Kick of the leg and the pitch, swung on it. That one's cracked towards second. Shorthand picked up by Horner, and he throws to first for the out. That ball was ripped. 107 off the bat, and Horner just kind of kept his head up and his glove down and hoped that that hop would end up where he thought it was going to go. He is a sure-handed second baseman. This is a very good defensive team. And there's one away for Keyshaw. Good at bat. Keyshaw went the other way for a hit first time up. He takes down and in. One ball, no strikes. Luke had a couple of hits yesterday, one of them on the infield. He has 13 infield hits this season. That leads the Twins. Swings and misses, 1-1. It's an interesting list. I went down the rabbit hole today. 13 infield hits for Keyshaw. Buxton, 11. Okay, that makes sense, right? The guy runs like a deer. And then Brooks Lee at 9. Josh Bell at 5. And Trevor Larnach at 4. What?
2: Buck actually surprises me because he doesn't hit the ball on the ground.
0: No, he does not. Not very often. But I would not have had the Lee, Bell, Larnach trifecta there. And third,
2: no,
0: fourth, and fifth
2: but
0: place.
2: I guess with Buck, too, though, with that uppercut swing, you can top a ball.
0: 2-1 is wide, 3-1.
2: And if he hits the top of a baseball, bounces it off a home plate or right in front of home plate, he's on first base.
0: Don't even bother throwing. Boyd throws this ball away. He gets a new baseball from Tomlinson. 5-1 lead for the homestanding Cubbies. So many Cub fans around the hotel, downtown, everywhere you look. This ball pulled foul, third base line. The funny thing is you'd never know it walking around the Windy City that it's the other Chicago team that's actually in first place, not the Cubs, who are in second place, well in arrears of their neighbors to the north, the Milwaukee Brewers.
2: Yeah, and you can't even say that there's a ratio of Cubs to White Sox gear, because White Sox gear is non-existent.
0: No, you got to dial up an old rap video to see White Sox gear. Pulled down the third base line, foul. Stays 3-2. Can you imagine the Cubs-White Sox postseason series, a World Series in Chicago? That would be wild.
2: Yeah.
0: Just absolutely wild. 3-2 pitch. And it's taken for a called strike. Keyshaw just kind of kicks the dirt, knew it, as he walks back to the dugout. Fourth strikeout for Boyd, and here's Larnin.
2: Yeah, on Saturday, July 25th, the first 10,000 fans can take home their own 34 replica baby blue Kirby Puckett Twins jersey presented by Pentair. Get your tickets at twins.com/tickets, and we'll see you 25th.
0: Larnick topped one out in front of home plate. He was out 2-3 in his first at bat, takes a breaking ball strike. If the Cubs and the White Sox met in October, how many people would look away from the Bears game to pay attention? That would be the question. This one swung on, missed, and it's 0-2. Oh, but the Bears will be in Indiana, right, Nick? Nick says the Bears will not be in Indiana. That's a hot button issue here. You don't want to, don't bring that one up. I did see a Refrigerator Perry jersey in the stands here yesterday.
2: I do think that if the Cubs were in the World Series, that's gonna rank the Bears game.
0: They will all rank ahead of the Bears game. They'll be going crazy in Chicago if either or. In particular, both of those teams are in the World Series. Ball low, it's 1-2. Two outs, nobody on. Twins down 5-1. It awaits. Swings and taps this one up the first baseline. It's a foul ball. Bush got to it, but in foul territory. Stays 1-2. Train moving slowly by over the right field wall. That's the red line, right? Is that what Corey told us?
2: I think he said that the red line doesn't go all the way here.
0: Doesn't go.
2: You can take the red line to another one to get here.
0: Is that the L? The elevated train?
2: The L is down by wherever we stay, whatever that Miracle Mile area, Gold Coast, whatever curves. That's called.
0: This ball popped up. Foul territory near the tarp. Bush right at the tarp, leans over and makes the catch, and what a perfect homage to Anthony Rizzo. He didn't jump up on the railing like Rizzo did famously in the World Series, but he sprawls across that Saran Wrap tarp and makes the catch to end the inning. Twins go in order in the fifth after 4.5. It's 5-1 Cubs and home for Twins baseball. We've got it again, the Minnesota Twins on KWAT Radio.
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0: Josh Bradley winds and delivers, and Bregman rips one to third where it's caught by Lee. Oh, an absolute clothesline towards the line. Lee lunging to his right, spirited, spun to the ground. Out number one on a hard hit liner to third. Alex Bregman's tough luck continues. He's 0 for 3. And one pitch, one out for Taj Bradley.
2: Yeah, this series versus the Cubs is brought to you by the Salvation Army. 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
0: Just to peel back the curtain a little bit, a little in the weeds, inside broadcasting, how the burrito and the sausage gets made as the pitch delivered to Hap. Strike called 0-1. We had what we call a top of the top. We just heard it from Glenn Perkins. So we're debating right up in, as we come out of the break, is Perk going to read that?
2: Yeah.
0: Or not? And you pointed at me right as that ball was hit to third.
2: It was a gut feeling.
0: Oh.
2: I thought, you know what, boy, something might happen here. I can't be reading a Salvation Army ad while Alex Bregman is lining out to Brooks Lee.
0: How great was that, that it worked out? I just feel the need to share it because so many of those decisions don't. As 0-2 to Hap, swung on and missed, and down he goes on strike.
2: That's why they say go with your gut.
0: Go with your gut. Can't find that on the AI algorithm. Two quick outs.
2: We did also, during the break, figure out you can indeed take the red line from
0: downtown.
2: The Gold Coast from downtown, yeah, straight to the ballpark.
0: And that the red line and the L are the same thing.
2: We also did learn that.
0: Yeah. Nico Horner, the batter, Twins, again looking for their first 1-2-3. The pitch is outside, one ball, no strikes.
2: This is what we get for listening to Corey Provis, yeah, about anything other than what's happening on the field in front of us, because it's
0: usually
2: likely to
0: up
2: be untrue.
0: Yeah. And the 1-0 pulled to the left side base. Still no 1-2-3.
2: Talking about that, it's a...
0: Paredes is up and warming, by the way. Still no 1-2-3 innings. Seventh hit, two out single, and here's Pedro Ramirez, a walk and an RBI double. The other thing is you learn that when people tell you they're from Chicago and they're actually from Schaumburg or Hoffman Estates or Highland Park or Lake Forest, you go to the person who actually lives in Chicago for those questions. What is somebody who eats their hot dog with deconstructed ketchup, as I was so eloquently described to me? Pop up towards short, Kreidler's under it, and he'll make the catch, and this inning is in the books. A two-out single and nothing more. Bradley's through five. He may well be done for the day. It's 5-1 in favor of the Cubs on your home for Twins baseball. KWAT, your information station in eastern South Dakota.
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5: Here's your forecast from Watertown Radio and GoWatertown.net. Mainly clear this afternoon with a high of 86. Winds out of the northeast, 5 to 10 miles per hour. Mainly clear skies again tonight. Lows dip down to about 65. Highs level off around 92. Tomorrow, sunshine mixed with clouds at times. I'm meteorologist Mandy Faluber on Watertown Radio. Right now, it's 82 degrees.
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0: out of the sunshine to the plate. And that's a strike for Boyd. It's 0-1. He has been, well, he's been Matthew Boyd. He's been efficient. He's mixed his pitches. He's changed speeds, thrown a ton of strikes. High leg kick in the pitch. This one fouled away by Jeffers into the upper deck. And nice catch. It was bobbled up into the air and then caught by the same fan. Count 0-2. This is a ballpark where you truly feel like you could get a foul ball in every seat that is not under the awning.
1: Yep, way back up. Yeah. Back in there, maybe not.
0: And the down below, above the concourse, you've got obstructed view seats and whatnot. There's a pitch high and away, 1-2. One out here in the sixth inning. Twins offense suffocated by Boyd today, save for the Clemens home run. Just two hits. Boyd delivers. And it's down and away, 2-2.
1: That's another reason that the wind has such an effect here. It's not a big stadium. It's not tall. I mean, we're almost as high up as you can be. And certainly there's other broadcast booths that are further away and higher up from the field than this one.
0: 2-2 is wide. Count is full. I don't know what we got. Oh, we got Jason Hayward walking on the concourse down below us, and Rizzo. Here comes Dexter Fowler as this ball is smacked into left field for a base hit. Ryan Jeffers not impressed by your World Series parade. That's the third hit for the Twins. And Jeffers is aboard yet again. And here's Josh Bell. Now, it's funny because in this ballpark, when you hear a cheer and you can't really see what's going on, you know it's not on the field. Okay, oh, wait, there you go. The Cubs are walking by the concourse. When it happens on the south side, you just assume there's a fight in the upper deck.
1: And that's usually the case, yeah. These guys walking around high-fiving fans. Pretty cool. It's cool that they bring them out into the crowd with the people.
0: Ground ball to third. Bregman quickly to second for one. Back to first in time. Double play, and the inning is over. This defense on the infield, superb. 5-4-3, the Twin killing. Twins go quietly in a scoreless sixth. We played 5.5, all Cubs. 5-1 on your home for Twins baseball. KWAT, your home for news, weather, sports, ag, and the Minnesota Twins.
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1: Farm with our minor league update. For the first time since June 22nd of 2024, all levels of the Twins affiliates came away with a win yesterday. Cedar Rapids' Jacob McCombs went 3-for-5 and drove in two runs with Colonels beating Beloit 9-1.
0: Yeah, that's what we would track in the studio for years, the organizational sweep. And it didn't happen very often. Again, didn't happen at all last year.

0: Paredes, who's on the throw. He hasn't pitched since July 3rd in Yankee Stadium. He'll face Swanson, Amaya, and then Pete Crow Armstrong. 0-2 on the year for the rookie out of San Diego State. Paredes from the right side, facing the righty in Swanson. And the pitch on the way, and Dansby takes it low, one ball, no strikes. As you mentioned, Perk, good to get guys a little touch of the mound here after the break, and with at least three innings to pitch today, we may well see three different Twins.
1: Yeah, you got Paredes, you got Rojas, you've got Funderburk. I think that might be
0: Adams.
1: And Travis Adams.
0: Strike on Swanson, it's 1-1.
1: They won't all get to pitch.
0: I hope not. That would be bad. That would mean something went awry. One ball, one strike. That one skied away foul for Dansby Swanson. 1-2. The Cubs shortstop. Paredes stepped up out of nowhere to really, you know, put a clog in the leaky dam that was an injury-ravaged rotation. Without a win, but he's acquitted himself quite well with this opportunity in the major leagues. As he has said before, never a prospect, but just kept getting outs, and that's what the game's all about. What do you do with the opportunity when it presents itself? And it has to happen at all the levels if you're a guy like Mike Paredes. And he seized it at every level. Big swinging foul ball, and that's right near the Cubs' dugout. Not a real big guy, not a real hard thrower. But Paredes has been cool, calm, and collected. Throwing a ton of strikes. Certainly not a big strikeout guy. Pitch on the way. And this one hit high in the air to right center field. Keyshaw circling near the warning track. He reaches out, drops the ball. He dropped the ball as he clanged up against the wall. Swanson's steaming towards third base, and he'll slide in at third. And the Cubs have a runner 90 feet away with nobody out here in the sixth inning.
1: Ball off the bat. About the same spot, same launch angle, everything as the ball he caught last night to end the game. And he had it. He was there. He got one foot on the warning track. And then that's when you start thinking about it. Reached out, hit off his glove.
0: He hit the gate there. It's kind of a service entrance, a hole in the ivy, the hefty door. Austin Martin was kind of sliding down in front of him to avoid a collision, and that might have upset his timing. Goes as a triple. The infield is in. And the first pitch to Amaya, who's already driven in a pair, is a sweeper for ball one. Third triple for Dansby Swanson. Infield is in behind Paredes. Twins down 5-1. We're in the sixth. And a check swing by Amaya, and they're going to appeal this one. First, they'll appeal the first. He didn't swing. Now
2: the pitcher's called the ball. The catcher's challenging.
0: We'll check the ABS on it. This is going to be very close. I think it might stay a ball.
2: The ball's confirmed. Minnesota has one challenge remaining.
0: So two balls and no strikes. Swanson at third base has to be looking out at Keyshawn thinking, you know, the one that went off your oven mitt, your sliding glove, hit me in the face. So the one off your actual glove, I deserve three bases. 2-0 wave through, 2-1. What did you say, Dansby got some stitches, right, in the mouth?
1: He did, yeah. I think that bottom lip.
0: Swanson down the line at third. He and Austin Martin, old buddies from the Vanderbilt days. They were chatting before the game today. As the 2-1, off the hands, good pitch, foul ball. Nearly landed in the lap of the guy who chases down the foul balls up the first base line, yet somehow he got out of the way of that one. Two balls and two strikes. Nobody's out. Infield is in. And the pitch. Swung through. He struck him out. Paredes strikes out Amaya, and here's Crow Armstrong. One thing to keep in mind, similar spot as this earlier in the year. Infield in, runner at third, one out. I believe we're in Pittsburgh. Josh Bell fielded a one-hopper in at first base and chose not to throw to home plate. He just took the out at first.
1: Yep.
0: And that's in the scouting report. Teams are aware of his desire not to throw the ball unless he has to. It's a big swing and miss, and the count is 0-1. Now, early in the year, the first time that situation popped up, remember Josh threw one away. Cost the Twins a couple of runs as he threw it up into the backstop. Gets an ID here in a moment. Pete Crow Armstrong at the plate. Lee right near Swanson, side by side like a three-legged race at third base, keeping him close. The pitch swung on and bounced towards first, but foul. And the count is 0-2 on PCA, who's fanned a couple of times today. Trying to keep this a 5-1 ball game. Mike Perez is shot in relief of Todd Bradley. Four pitches over five innings, all five runs he allowed with two outs. There's the pitch. Swung on and missed. It struck him out again. Foul tipped it right into the glove. Pete Crow Armstrong kind of waving his arms around, having a bit of a temper tantrum. And now
1: they just called it a foul ball.
0: He said he didn't catch it. They looked at the ball, looked for the dirt mark. Did you get a replay on that one?
1: Don't have a replay yet, but I think Vic tried to sell it. A split changeup. Yeah, I'd hit the dirt. Right call.
0: New life for PCA. No balls, two strikes. You've seen emotions out of Pete Crow Armstrong. That's part of his game. Spike to helmet yesterday. And the pitch is high, 1-2. At times, the way he plays the game can come off as boyish enthusiasm, and sometimes he just looks like a pouty piece.
1: The way that he's looked last night and then today, bad body language. And you can see the frustration. He's showing it on the field. He spiked his helmet, kicked his stuff all over the place. Nobody came to pick it up. They made him get it himself.
0: 1-2, swung on a miss, and he strikes out for the third time today. He's now one for his last 17. And he has to be in the back of his head thinking about last year when his brilliant first half just disappeared in a cloud of smoke down the stretch.
1: Yeah.
0: Paredes gave up the lead triple off the glove of Keyshaw, and now he's got a chance to get out of the inning. We talked about not a lot of strikeouts, only 15 coming in for Paredes. But boy, not always how many, but when. Two big ones here. Not out of the woods yet. And Suzuki takes wide. One ball, no strikes. Suzuki is lined out, walked, and singled. Caleb Thielbar is up in the bullpen for the Cubs. Old meat raffle. Strike called on the count 1-1. Famous picture, probably ends up in the Twins Hall of Fame someday, taken yesterday in the lobby of the three guys who have pitched at Target Field than anybody else, plus another great left-handed in Mike Herman. Thielbar, Rogers, Perkins, Herman, four lefties. Swinging miss in the count 1-2.
1: I told Mike, I said, we need to kick you out. We need to get Brian Dunsing in here.
0: Which would be the top four ever in appearances at Target Field.
1: Yeah,
0: all lefties.
1: He didn't love that.
0: His claim to me was that I've been in more games at Target Field than all of them. Plus, he gave me a room by the elevator. Here's the 1-2. That's in there for a called strike three. What a job for Mike Paredes. A leadoff triple. And he strikes out the next three men. Well done, young man. We've played six innings on the north side of Chicago. It's 5-1. Cubs on your home for Twins baseball. KWAT, 950 AM. Your home for the Minnesota Twins all season long.
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4: July 18th, 2003. Three Twins dropped eight straight games heading into the All-Star break, and were looking to turn the tide to start the second half. The Twins had already defeated a good Oakland team in the first game back, and were looking to hang on to a 3-2 lead on this date to make it two straight.
5: 1-2 on the pitch. Here's a drive to right center field, and it is caught! Oh, what a catch! A diving catch by Torrey Hunter ends the game, and the Twins win 3-2. A sensational diving catch by Torrey Hunter in right center field. Oh, you couldn't ask for a better ending.
4: Torrey Hunter won 9 gold gloves in his career, 7 while patrolling center field for the Twins.
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0: 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Caleb Thielbaugh on the mound.
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0: Thielbaugh, 39 years of age, 33rd appearance of the year for the Cubs. He's facing Victor Caratini. Shrugs his shoulders and delivers, and the bounding ball headed for shortstop. A big room service off for Swanson. One pitch, one out. We are going to hear you and Caleb go down memory lane a little bit tomorrow behind the batting cage, Perk. But let's see, what are we looking at now? Rogers is the all-time target field appearance leader. He just passed Caleb, and Caleb's just in front of you. Is that how it works?
1: I believe that's correct.
0: I think, and Caleb, as a visitor,
1: added to the total.
0: You.
1: Yeah. Yes. And I forgot to ask him about that. I wanted to ask him if he knew. I guess it would have come down to, could you remember that Brian Dunsing is 4th on that list? Because I think he would have gotten me and Raj.
0: Brixley takes a strike. He spent, Caleb Thielbaugh, part of the All-Star break with Taylor Rogers in Minnesota. Pitch high in the count 1-1. And then Caleb stuck around. His oldest was playing Little League, I think.
1: Yeah.
0: And so he stuck around to watch some baseball and then drove over on Thursday night. What's time between the Twin Cities and his home in Brookings? Strike called 1-2.
1: He came home thinking he was going to be able to do a little fishing, and then fishing turned into tubing.
0: Got a little hot.
1: And he didn't get to fish too much.
0: He's got that nice new boat, though. I don't know if it's still new, the last couple of years. Caleb is a remarkable story. He's had an amazing career. An all-timer. Here's the 1-2. And it's looked at wide, 2-2.
1: He's fired up right now. That fastball, 96 miles an hour.
0: Thielbaugh, and we've talked about this ad nauseum, one of the most athletic dudes the Twins have ever had, who people don't realize how athletic he is, as Brooks tomahawks this one foul up the third base line.
1: Well, and I had asked him about that as well, and we were talking about him being able to have Buck behind him when he was with the Twins, having PCA out there now. And then I said, I don't think people realize you're one of the best athletes in the game. He's, which was ironic when we were just talking about two of the actual best athletes in the game.
0: Here's a 2-2. Swung on a miss. He strikes out Brooks. 2-1. Yeah, every year the Twins S&C group would put everybody through these different tests. And every year Caleb Thielbaugh's numbers stood the test of time, just in terms of his strength and his quick twitch, his leaping ability.
1: Yeah, he said he doesn't know if he can still dunk just because he hasn't attempted to, but when he does the force play work, he said the data suggests that yes, I can still dunk.
0: No ball, or pardon me, 2 outs to Clemens, and the first pitch fouled away. When was your last dunk? Because people maybe forget you're not the tallest guy, but you could jump up and stuff a basketball.
1: Oh my gosh, it was probably, I bet you, 2013, 2014, somewhere.
0: Yeah, been a minute.
1: Then the knees started. Well, you know what? I had the knee surgery after the 2013 season, so it was certainly before that.
0: 0-1 down and away. And we were joking one day about how you jumped over a couch once in the clubhouse.
1: Yeah.
0: And one of your teammates was like, I didn't know you could jump like
1: yeah,
0: that.
1: Yeah, Kevin Correa was like, wait a second. What did you just do there? So, man, I mean, I can throw the ball hard. That power's got to come from somewhere. Yeah, good point.
0: The 1-1 hit high in the air to right field for Clemens. This should be number 2. That one's at the wall and gone. Cody Clemens, number 18, and the Twins won't go away. It's a 5-2 ball game. It's the second two-out solo homer of the day for Cody Clemens.
1: And another home run off a lefty. It was a fastball in his first at-bat. That ball just got thrown back into right field, or a ball. This one was a sweeper. Cody kept the front side in there, hit that ball high in the air.
0: I think you can throw out the can't hit lefties part. Just toss that one up and throw it over your shoulder. He's had some high quality at bats in his left-handed pitching this year. 5-2 now. Twins down 3. Kreidler will bat. Kreidler delivers, and the pitch is down and in. One ball, no strikes. The pride of Randolph, Minnesota. Boy, and they have been a powerhouse in both baseball and softball the last handful of years. This ball sliced in the air down the right field line, and that one pushing foul. That had some carry. I think we're seeing the effects a little bit of that wind starting to blow out a little bit towards right field.
1: I think that ball got pushed. Probably still was going to end up being foul, but that ball got pushed. That had to be a good 15, 20 feet by the wind.
0: Ball and a strike to Kreidler. Twins looking for more two-out damage. All 7 runs in the game have scored with 2 outs. And a little foul ball here in the count 1-2. Paredes gave up the triple, then struck out the next 3 men in order. Theobar on a relief of Boyd. He went 6 innings through 90 pitches. Gave up a run on 3 hits. Both runs solo homers for Cody Clemens. Caleb inches that left spike up against the pitching rubber. Peers out from under his blue Cubs cap. Kreidler awaits. Here's the pitch. Looked at down low, 2-2. Caleb does that little delivery where he almost pops the ball and in and out of his glove before he pulls it back and recoils.
1: Comes set with his hands high, and then he brings that glove up kind of behind his head.
0: Swing and miss. He strikes out Kreidler, and the inning is over. So Theobar, a couple of tickets punched, but home run for Cody Clemens. We go to the stretch at Wrigley Field. It's 5-2 Chicago. I'm home for Twins baseball. In the boat, garage, or on the patio, catch the Twins all season long on KWAT.
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11: Let's check out the real impact from this one, brought to you by Pilot Games. When you play Pilot Games, your community wins. Michael Busch, homer in the first inning after Taj Bradley gave the Cubs the lead. Cody Clemens answered with a solo homer off of Matthew Boyd in the top of the second, but then problems for Taj in the home second.
0: Now to play. Swung on and pulled into left field, and that's a base hit, and the Cubs are going to take the lead. Here comes Horner. Here comes Swanson. Amaya goes to second, and it's 3-1 in favor of the Cubs as today, unlike last night, they cash in at the bottom of the order.
11: Taj Bradley allowed 5 runs in innings. All 5 runs came with 2 outs. We're going to have more on that when we circle the bases on the postgame show, along with a conversation with Glenn Perkins. Cody Clemens just, though, clubbed his second homer. It's a 5-2 game going to the bottom of the 7th.
0: And Mike Paredes will try to keep it that way, Gino. Michael Busch, his first order of business. Busch is fanned twice looking after that homer in his first at bat. His first pitch here is fouled down near the Twins dugout, and the count is 0-1. This series between the Twins and the Cubs, brought to you by the Salvation Army, helps support Minnesota families in need by donating to the Salvation Army's Christmas in July campaign. 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Change up wide, 1-1. Bottom of the seventh here on the north side. Sun-soaked crowd here. It rained during our pregame activity. Now it's a little breezy and a whole lot of sunshine. Big swinging foul ball, and they count one and two. Good sprint from the third base ball guy. He came all the way to the first base side of home to get that one. Not even a move from the guy on the first base side.
1: They must have some sort of hand signals.
0: One ball and two strikes. Here it comes. Checked out. Did he go? No. Bruce Streckman says, cool your jets. Victor Caratini, it's 2-2. Flags are picking up, and now they're blowing in a little bit from right field. This place is about five different ballparks all in one. 2-2. Wide. 3-2. I think, Perk, the way to really experience it is, and we'll have to do this at some point in the future, is after a day game, maybe stick around Wrigleyville after the game and kind of get a full sense of all that makes this place special, the music and the food.
1: You can do that.
0: You're not going to do that?
1: No.
0: You don't want the full Wrigley experience?
1: No, this is enough for me.
0: The 3-2. Swung on and hit foul down the third base line, 3-2. You're not going to do the take the train to the ballpark like everybody does at least once in New York?
1: No, and I did that, but
0: not here.
1: No, I'm good. I'll come here, do my prep, call the game, get back on the bus, and go back to the hotel. That works for me.
0: That works.
1: Beautiful place. Love being here.
0: 3-2 is high. That's ball four.
1: Not going to spend any more time than I need to here.
0: You don't want to go to the Cubby Bear and listen to punk rock like a young Dave Grohl? No?
1: No.
0: Okay. You'll probably never become a world-famous drummer, but that's fine. Alex Bregman is now the hitter. I will say, of all the atmospheres like around the ballpark, because there are the ballparks we get to walk home from, which are the best ballparks. Coming out of Fenway is nuts as a pitch down and away 1-0. But the one that surprises me every time is Colorado.
1: It's the biggest sleeper in the game.
0: It is amazing. It's like a street fair, like a street carnival when you leave the ballpark.
1: Denver's a ghost town during the day. Go for breakfast in the morning, you may be the only one on the block.
0: Pitch for a strike and it's 1-1.
1: And then you leave the stadium that night and you can't even hear yourself think. There's music playing, there's bars are packed, there's
0: dancing in the streets, quite literally.
1: And there's rickshaws with neon lights on them. It's like two different places.
0: The 1-1. That one sliced away foul to the right side for Bregman. Alex is 0-3. Runner on, nobody out. We're in the seventh. Paredes on for the Twins. Thornton is up and warming for the Cubs in the bullpen, the right-hander. It's a 5-2 ball game. Twins within arm's reach here in the latter stages of this game. One, two, swung on a miss. Bregman's struggles continue. He had that little murmur prior to the break, homered in back-to-back games. But he's taking the 0-4 collar with a couple of punch-outs today, and he looks a little unhappy as he heads back to the dugout. Here's Ian Happ. Happ walked and scored in the third. He's reached now in seven straight games. Twins play back for a double play. Happ the lefty. Bell holds the runner. Pitch misses in. One ball, no strikes. Yeah, if I was making my list of the walk-home ballparks, like the most pleasant environments, Colorado's right there.
1: It's a short walk. Just a couple blocks.
0: That's part of the reason it gets such a high rating. Caratini sees something with Paredes.
1: He's looking at his hand.
0: Yeah, maybe his blister, a fingernail maybe. Derek Shelton and Masa Abe out of the dugout, first base side. Home plate umpire Nate Tomlinson and Caratini came out. Tomlinson pointed right into the dugout. See if you can get a look at that. Hey, get ready for a super cute and fun-filled experience as the Twins present Hello Kitty Day Sunday, July 26th. It's an exclusive ticket package that includes a co-branded Twins Hello Kitty Cross body bag and your seat at the game. Catch the cuteness. 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What do you see in there, Perk?
1: Everybody's standing in the way. Masa Abe's got fingernail clippers out right now. He's doing some trimming to Mike Paredes.
0: What is we talked about having an issue with a nail. What is the biggest issue for a pitcher in terms of a nail? How can that impact?
1: Never had it happen. Never had a blister, a callus, a split fingernail, none of that.
0: Never.
1: No. I think if it's just the amount of pressure that you put on the baseball with your fingertips when you let go of it. If you've got anything going on at all, it's just going to prevent you from being able to release the ball effectively, I guess. And
0: would you take care of your nails? Like, did you have like?
1: I didn't do any of that. I didn't. I never did. Never had a problem. I think guys that have blister or finger issues, it's the same guy and it's repeated.
0: Yeah, it's always the same spot. Right?
1: Yeah,
0: similar type issues.
1: And so it probably has something to do with where you hold the ball and then how it comes off of the tips of your fingers.
0: The 1-0 will have to wait. Throw to first, and Suzuki, or probably Bush, just does get back in under the tag of Bell. Bush at first with one out. Happ is the hitter. It's one ball and no strikes.
1: Paredes is still looking at his hand.
0: Some pitchers you'll always see with a file, you know, and they'll be keeping the nails trimmed. I know some would put coating on the nails to harden them up. The strike called, and it's 1-1. You know, the guys would use the fake skin,
1: or even
0: glue at times.
1: Super glue.
0: One ball and one strike, runner at first. That's a big run out there for the Cubs, who lead by three. Pitch is low, and the count is 2-1. I think we still owe you an ID. That trade might have come and gone. Left us at the station.
1: Yeah, you owed that for the last 29 minutes?
0: Yeah, it's like my back taxes. Here's the pitch. High in the air, center field. Keyshaw moving over. He's underneath it. He will make the catch. There are two away. And let's go ahead and take 10 seconds anyway for station ID on your home for Twins Baseball.
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0: It's an old broadcaster trick. If you take it at the bottom of the hour, does it count for the top of the hour before or the one you're approaching? You know, you split the difference.
1: You're still 1 minute away from the true bottom, though.
0: Here's Nico Horner.
1: I think you had it.
0: Two outs, runner at first. Paredes and his fingernail deliver, and it's lined into right field for a base hit. Boy, Horner has been scalding. It's his third, maybe his fourth hit of the day. Nico Horner's gone to right field twice. Nico Horner was 2 for his last 22 entering the All-Star break. And he's now 6 for 8 after the All-Star break.
1: Spraying line drives all over Wrigley Field.
0: Two on now behind Paredes. And here's Pedro Ramirez. And again, all the damage done with two outs for the Cubs and the Twins today. Cubs lead the game 5-2. Paredes just trying to get out of this. Kendry Rojas is up in the bullpen. Runners on at first and second. The switch hitting Ramirez. Casually holds that bat over his back shoulder. He takes a strike 0-1. Kind of hoping we get to see him defensively in the field tomorrow just because I've heard so much about his glove. Already, obviously, an awfully good defensive infield.
1: I was going to say, what more do you expect to see?
0: Pitch on the way. Lined into right field, and that's going to be another two-out run. Wow. Michael Bush will round. He's going to come to the plate. He's going to score. It's another two-out run-scoring hit for Pedro Ramirez. That's a big insurance run. It's now 6-2 Cubs.
1: Sounded like he broke his bat. Wasn't hit hard. Only 68 off the bat.
0: But it goes into right field. Another two-out RBI base hit. All six runs with two outs for the Cubs today. And here's Dansby Swanson. The runners on the corners and two out. Lead back to 4. Beretta's back to work. Third base shot of the rubber. Glove tight to the chest. Stay and deliver. And it's down and away. One ball, no strikes. Beretta's like Morris, has that bright red glove. The Andrés Gómez, easiest man to pick out. He's got that cool lavender glove. Set from Paredes. He ignores Horner at third and delivers. Swanson takes a strike. When the Cubs win here at Wrigley, they play the Go Cubs Go song. Raucously, everybody sings along here in the ballpark. The 1-1. Swung on and rolled back up the middle. Skips off the mound. Grabbed by Clemens. He'll throw to first and the inning is over. But another two-out run. Sixth of the day for the Cubs. They lead 6-2 after 7 on the home for Twins baseball.
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0: Gresham Park welcoming you back to Wrigley Field. Top of the eighth inning. The new pitcher is Trent Fort, longtime Blue Jay, then with the Mariners. Big raw-boned right-hander is 3-2 on the year. He'll face Keyshaw Larnick and then Martin, the scheduled hitter, but Alan Roden will have that at bat. Twins pulled one back with a home run in the seventh, but then gave that run right back with a two-out single from Ramirez in the bottom of the inning. So four-run deficit at 6-2 in favor of the Cubs. Keyshaw's 1-for-2. Pitch down, one ball, no strikes. It's a surefire way to know who's getting the better of it, Perk. A guy on the other team is already 4-for-4, and Keyshaw's just now getting his third at bat.
1: Tells you a lot, doesn't it?
0: 1-0 popped up. Right field, see what the wind does with this one. Suzuki battling with it, battling with the sun as well. And he makes the catch. That was not an easy catch. And you could see Pete Crow Armstrong racing over from center field. He ran a mile to get in behind Suzuki just in case.
1: Yeah, that ball shallow right field, and Pete Crow Armstrong dead sprint the whole way.
0: Larnick's the hitter. Again, Roden has moved into the on-deck circle.
1: You've probably seen enough fly balls to the outfield struggle to be seen and caught.
0: Strike called on Larnick.
1: You know that you got to be in the area to play backup.
0: And obviously with the sun factor, looking straight up in versus seeing it from the side is a huge difference. There's another strike called down in 0-2. We saw Grady Sizemore working with Keyshaw on that before the ball game, that idea of getting to the side of the ball.
1: Yeah,
0: to
1: change
0: get a
1: the
0: different angle.
1: Yep.
0: We saw Austin Martin do it, I want to say, at Target Field right before the All-Star break.
1: Yeah, in left.
0: A really good play in left field to do that. and one of those nuances you learn playing the big league outfield. Thornton Reddy's an 0-2. And Larnick watches it down, one ball, two strikes. The hard part was Grady was trying to teach him that, and there wasn't any sun. It was still clouds, and it had just finished raining. So they were trying to imagine the sun, knowing that it was going to turn into a day like this.
1: Well, and Sizemore was pointing.
0: Line shot, right side. Horner bobbles it off his chest, picks it up, throws to first, still gets his man. Two outs for Roden.
1: He was pointing up behind home plate, back behind us here, saying this is where the sun is going to be. And sure enough, now it's
0: right there.
1: Somewhere behind us, and tough sun, wind is howling now.
0: Yeah, the day game record here for years was so good for the Cubs for a variety of reasons. One, it's hard here, the wind and the sun. The other is, you got a day game, and then you got a free night in downtown Chicago, and then you got another day game. That turnaround, historically, empirically, no joke, that had an impact on visiting teams here in Chicago. A little different now, I think, as Roden awaits and takes a ball wide one.
1: Sunday morning can sneak up on you in Chicago. We've been down that path.
0: One ball and no strikes. Maya sets up away. Pitch is away. It's 2-0. We're in the eighth. Twins are down 6-2. Two runs on just four hits. Two of those hits, solo homers for Cody Clemens. Pitch. Swung on and banged to left field for a base hit. Alan Roden picks up a knock. Now a bunch of friends and family in from Wisconsin. In fact, we ran into a guy wearing a Blue Jays Roden jersey last night on the concourse. Alan told me it was his brother's friend, as Jeffers now the hitter. Today was the day, and this is another tradition for visiting teams, all the rookies had to put on their full uniforms and then walk through Wrigleyville to Starbucks and pick up coffee order for the entire clubhouse.
1: There was 42 coffee orders.
0: Yes, but we have like 20 rookies, so it was easy to handle everything. And you have to do it in full uniform as this one rolled to the right side. Horner, as good as it gets, scoops it up, throws to first. He throws at Jeffers, and the inning is done. Two-out single and nothing more. He played 7.5. 6-2 Cubs in their home for Twins baseball.
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0: Bottom of the eighth inning at Wrigley, and Kendry Rojas is on the pitch. He'll make his post-All-Star break debut. Again, the Twins have a TBA announced for Tuesday in Cleveland. More than likely will become a Rojas-Paredes combination of some sort at this point in time. Two innings for Paredes, gave up a single run. Now it's Amaya, Crow Armstrong, and Suzuki. Rojas covers a strike and the count is 0-1. Live arm can have command issues, but has the stuff to get out of the jams of his own making. And going to be fun to watch his continued development. Pitch zipped wide and the count is 1-1.
1: That's exactly what he's done. A lot of walks, but been able to make the pitches to keep the numbers looking okay. And he's way ahead of schedule.
0: I would agree. A 1-1 slice the other way to the new right fielder, Alan Roden. And Roden makes the catch. So the two players acquired in that deal for All-Star Louis Varland, Rojas and Roden, both in the ballgame, and there's one away. And the man who picked up a base hit off Louis Varland in the All-Star game, Pete Crow Armstrong, is now the hitter. I was so happy to see Louis get that well-deserved All-Star nod.
1: Yeah.
0: It was great to see him in Philadelphia. He belongs there. And to see the path he took from North St. Paul to Concordia, just a beautiful thing. First pitch to PCA is a strike.
1: And I think as difficult as it was for him to get traded,
0: yeah,
1: being a hometown kid and all of those things, think about everything that's happened since that moment for him.
0: 0-1, hit well, left field, sends Larnick back. Cutter squares his shoulders, makes the catch. And two quick outs for Rojas. Mikel Armstrong will cross the diamond in the back of the mound and look out to left field. And he is wearing an 0-for-5, one for his last 18 now. And two quick outs and one last chance to get that elusive 1-2-3 inning here. Suzuki's the hitter. And looking ahead, it's brought to you by James Hardy. Twins wrap this series up tomorrow at 1:20. We're on at 12:30. And Suzuki takes a strike. Zebby Matthews gets the ball. When you look ahead to home improvements, look to James Hardy. Hardy Siding, America's number one brand of siding. James Hardy name splayed all over the wall when we get out of the elevator on our way up to this press box. Pitch high and the count is 1-1. We get tomorrow another right. Shota Imanaga. Hopefully see Royce Lewis back in the lineup. He did have a full workout before the game today. Byron Buxton potentially. Is this one queued up into the screen? We count 1-2. Buck's been doing his work every day in an effort to get back into active duty. Two outs for Suzuki. Kenzie Rojas a strike away from the Twins' first 1-2-3 inning of the day. Rojas delivers. And it's taken just wide. And look at Kenzie Rojas' throw. And you can see why Twins are so high on him. He's got the whippy arm.
1: Yeah, I was going to say loose arm.
0: Yes, that lean build. He's going to get stronger. Just still raw. Just you still look at him, and the word that jumps out to me is just still is raw.
1: Yeah, and I think he's at this point much more of a thrower than a pitcher. And
0: the velocity comes easy, though. He's got
1: it
0: that
1: does.
0: Loose, easy arm. He's not humping it up there. You're not trying to find velocity. You're just trying to refine what he has. This one off the hands, a little pop into shallow right. Here comes Roden. It'll drop in front of him. Roden snags it on a hop. And again, that last out proves to be the hardest step of all. It's a bloop single the other way for Suzuki, who's been on three times. And a two-out single means Bush will bat. Yeah, pretty good pitch. It's a fastball, and it's up and in, and just a little 68-mile-an-hour pop-up to shallow right off the hands. You'll take that.
1: Well, and that's what I was going to say. It's not a 1-2-3 inning, but you're not walking that third guy. You're not giving up an extra base hit in the gap. You're not giving up a home run.
0: Decent contact.
1: You jam a guy, and that's what he's trying to do. Try to get swing and miss. Try to get weak contact. I
0: like to see him ahead of the count, which he's been throughout this inning. Up 0-1 here. Left on left. And a good strike in the count 0-2. Fastball at 97. Bush homered in the first, and when Anthony Rizzo caught it, you probably knew this was the Cubs' day. When the guy who carried the World Series trophy in the pregame ceremony catches a home run in the first inning in the bleachers.
1: That's a sign.
0: That's good energy. It's just off the plate in the count 1-2. And again, that's his second home run ball this year. I think he caught one earlier this year.
1: We're going to have to fact check. I know he was in the left field bleachers. You're going down the rabbit hole right now.
0: No better time than the present. Here's a one ball, two strike pitch. Swung on and lined into left field. Larnick moves towards the line. Larnick slides. It's out of our line of sight. And it's a foul ball. And the count is 1-2. Let's see. Just the one. I could have sworn there was one.
1: That's why I asked. That's why I needed the fact check. He was in those bleachers. I think he was helping make one of those beer cup snake chains that they do out there.
0: Beer cup snake chain things.
1: You know they do yeah, that. They collect the all the beer cups yeah, out the there.
0: The original tarps off. The cup snake is a pitch up and in. It's 2-2.
1: The cup snake, is that what it's called?
0: Yeah. Okay, here we go. So we were kind of right. He almost caught one earlier this year, and it deflected off his hands, and somebody else caught it.
1: Okay.
0: All right, so I'll
1: give you credit for that.
0: I don't
1: because
0: feel
1: this
0: like
1: one
0: probes.
1: Here, too, this one landed on the ground, and then he picked it up.
0: Swinging foul ball, and the count stays 2-2.
1: Didn't technically catch this one either.
0: Yeah, it would not have been an out and banana ball if it was a foul ball.
1: I'll put it this way. The one here today landed in his area. It was very close to him. He was holding a child. I think if he wasn't holding a child, he would have caught it. He didn't. But nobody was going to knock him out of the way to get the ball.
0: The old holding a toddler excuse. Swing and miss, and down goes Michael Busch. There's your swing and miss from Rojas. He works a scoreless eighth. Let's see if the Twins can gin up some offense. They're down 6-2 as we go to the ninth at Wrigley on your home for Twins baseball.
13: 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It's the Twins and KWAT.
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0: Veteran reliever Jacob Webb is on to try to finish this one off for the Cubs. He's been highly effective. The guy was with Atlanta, won a World Series there in 2021. Angels, Baltimore, Texas, now a Cub, big right-hander. And the only big leaguer ever from Tabor College in Hillsboro, Kansas. It's a big swing and miss by Josh Bell. It's 0-1. Not to be confused with Faber College from Animal House.
1: And I was going to ask you where Tabor College was.
0: Home of the Blue Jays, Burke.
1: I didn't need to.
0: Nope. Blue Jays. Nice little Mennonite institution there. No balls and a strike to Josh Bell. He's 0-3 today. Bell watches a strike in the count 0-2. Need two base runners here. Twins down 4. Alters your approach a little bit. No balls and two strikes. Webb has been highly effective for a Cubs bullpen that has had its struggles. As a pitch down, 1-2, they lost Palencia, the hard-throwing closer. And you look at their injured list, they've been without Ben Brown, Edward Cabrera, Hobie Milner, the lefty, Palencia. Jameson Taillon's been hurt, Hunter Harvey's been hurt, Hodge, Jade Horton. You get the idea. Ground ball back up the middle off the pitcher, and Bell will be safe at first. And that is six now infield hits for Josh Bell. How about that? That one's right off the pitcher. I believe if we were to interview 1991 Dan Gladden, as we heard in the pregame yesterday, his quote would be, I guess they need to build their position better. He had no chance at that ball, did he?
1: In today's game, so often you see pitchers react like they're going to field the ball and then think they remember, oh, I've got a guy behind me, because there's always a middle infielder up the middle now. And that was a play there. Webb tried to, behind the back, make a highlight play. And Dansby Swanson was standing behind second base waiting for that ball. It would have been an out had he not tried to make that play.
0: There's Caratini. Twins have the base runner they needed. They're down four. Nobody out. Now, if you didn't join us for yesterday's pregame, we had a flashback to 1991. And Danny was the postgame guest on the broadcast after hitting a big home run to win the game. It was a pitch down 1-0. And it was Denny Nagel's major league debut. And the former Gopher got knocked out of the game when a line drive went off his elbow. And so Danny was asked about Denny as a pitch for a strike 1-1. He said, well, we haven't seen enough of him yet. And he said, well, what about his injury? Have you heard anything? No. I guess he needs to learn to feel this position better. Thanks, Danny. Welcome to the big leagues. One ball and one strike. There's a strike called and the count is 1-2.
1: What is this? If it hits you, you should have gotten a glove on it?
0: One ball and two strikes. The other funny part about that interview, he was out of breath. He was like, at one point he goes, sorry, I'm out of breath. It's like, what are you doing? Picking hops while you're waiting for the interview. It's the 1-2. It's upstairs and the count, two balls, two strikes.
1: Maybe the interview was at the top of the stairs outside the clubhouse.
0: They had to chase him into the training room. 2 balls and two strikes. The pitch swung on and fouled back over the net and into the seats. Didn't hear the official attendance. Has to be again near 40,000. Well, the wind is really blowing now, and the pennants now are blowing straight in from right field. This is what Caleb Beobar said, just throw it over. See how far you can hit it. You're not pulling one out to right. This one cue to left instead. Nice job by Victor Caratini, an opposite field line drive base hit. So here come the Twins. Back-to-back hits. And now Brooks leads the batter. And Clemens, with two home runs already today, comes the tying run in the on-deck circle. But again, the way the wind is blowing now, I'm not sure the ball Cody hit out earlier in the ballgame would go out.
1: I don't think either of them would. The first one made it to the first row. That's so going to get knocked down. Yeah. The second one was hit really high in the air,
0: which would help it get knocked down where the wind's blowing. Here's Brooks Lee. Brooks hits this one into the gap in right center field. I'm not sure they're going to get it. That ball is off the glove of a diving Pro Armstrong. Boy, there's a pile up between second and third. Now there's a pile up in the middle of the diamond. Now Josh Bell's in no man's land. Brooks Lee's between first and second. Bell is going to be called out at third base. Lee is going to be out at first. It's the Bad News Bears of base running for the Minnesota Twins. And one of the ugliest double plays you'll ever see here in the ninth inning. Off the bat, Brooks Lee is thinking double all the way. Brooks Lee was running into second base, looked up and saw Victor Caratini about 1 foot off the bag at second base. Suddenly he was stuck. Then Josh Bell got stuck as Caratini bluffed for third. Bell got stuck between third and home. And then both Bell and Brooks end up out as Caratini never leaves second base.
1: There was a point in time and that play where Brooks Lee was maybe 20 feet from second base, Victor Caratini was a step away from second base, and Josh Bell was 10 feet past second base.
0: Yeah, unbelievable. As Fleming swings and misses 0-1. I'm going to try to figure out how to score that. It's going to be 8-4-2-5-3 5-3. Got that?
1: Put that in your Flingo card.

0: third, got caught in a rundown, but Victor Caratini stayed at second. He didn't try to get to third. Then Brooks Lee had to try to go back to first.
1: Yeah, it was just not good. That was like Michigan Avenue traffic. This ball fouled away down the third base line. And once the relay came in, you know, if you're Bell and you can get hung up long enough, you can either get Caratini charging down to third, then Brooks gets second, but we ended up just with the worst case scenario at every base. This ball fouled away by Clemens. Count stays one and two. Boy, is it howling now. Part of the reason PCA had a chance to catch that one, he's a outfielder, but the other is, I think if the wind's not blowing in the way it was, that ball's probably in the ivy.
0: Absolutely it is. Yeah.
1: And it's a 5-4 game, or a 6-4 game. Instead, it's a 6-2 game, and a swinging miss, and the ball game is over, and they're going to sing that song once you get at Wrigley Field. There's an inning score you don't hear very often. No runs on three hits. There were no errors officially, and there was one man left on base. So it's the Cubs 6, the Twins 2, your final tally. The Twins stay at 500, last some mere hours. They'll dip down to 49-50 on the year. The Cubs improve to 55-43. They're going to start to sing here at Wrigley Field. We'll total up the line scores. Send it to Gino for a preview of what's to come in the postgame download.
2: Yeah, thank you very much, Chris. Definitely errors, though. Definitely errors right there in the top of the ninth as the Twins short circuit at least the possibility to make this one real interesting there on the north side of Chicago. And as Chris called it, the weirdest, ugliest, most difficult to maybe fathom double play that I've ever seen or heard or been a part of in baseball. Short circuits the top of the ninth for the Twins. An inning where they started it with three consecutive hits as they were trying to claw their way back. Unfortunately, they dropped this one 6-2. Series is now evened at a game apiece. Before I tell you what else we have in store for you on the Affinity Plus Federal Credit Union postgame download, let's take 10 seconds for stations to identify themselves right here in your home for Twins baseball.
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2: Glenn Perkins is going to join me. 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We're going to chat about that play from the top of the ninth. 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That and more. 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Maybe have the manager's thoughts on what we just heard happen there in the top of the ninth inning. First, go to a break. When we come back, Chris with your totals on the other side, right here in your home for Twins baseball.
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1: Welcome back to Wrigley Field. They just finished up a rousing rendition of Go Cubs Go, written by the great Goodman, by the way, longtime collaborator of John Prine, one of the all-time best songwriters this country

0: country has ever produced. He was a Chicago postman. He was a mail carrier, just like Glenn Perkins' dad, and he went on to become an elite Hall of Fame songwriter. Hey, for every double play the Twins turn this season, Innovative donates $100 to Simon Says Give a season. That's for every double play the Twins turn in 2026, courtesy of Innovative. Twins did not turn a double play. They certainly ran into a very memorable and costly one in the final inning. Here are your final lines. 6 runs for the Cubs on 11 hits, no errors, and 9 runners left on base for the Twins. 2 runs on 8 hits. In honor of our national anthem, there were 0 here today. I can't hold it for 23 seconds, but that's what it would have sounded like. And there were 4 runners left on base. The winning pitcher is Matthew Boyd. He's now 6-1. Taj Bradley takes the loss, his first in his last 6 starts. First Twins loss in Taj's last 6 starts, make it 7 starts now. He falls to 9-4, 2-homer day for Cody Clemens, the only bright spot for Minnesota. Twins fall to 49-50. Cubs improve to 55-43, and the Twins will try to win their 6th straight series tomorrow, as they will get after it here in another afternoon game with Zebby Matthews on the mound. 2 hours, 38 minutes to play this one, 39,508 your paid attendance. Again, tomorrow, the series on the line. Twins have won 8 of their last 9. They've won 5 in a row. They'll try to make it 6 straight series with Zebby Matthews taking the ball against the left-hander Shota Imanaga. We're going to be on the air at 12:30 with our premium lineup card. At noon with Inside Twins, John Vita sits down with Sean Johnson talking draft. So I believe the way we put it, Glenn Perkins put it, it was John and Sean talking about Vaughn. That's going to be at noon tomorrow. Then at 12:30, it's the lineup card. 1:20 will be the first pitch from Imanaga as the Twins try to win a series before heading to Cleveland for 4. So again, that's it for our portion of the program here from Wrigley Field. Do stay with us here on a Saturday afternoon. Art Janowski, Glenn Perkins with the post-game download. It's coming up now on your home for Twins baseball. 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
0: Brooks hits this one into the gap in right center field. I'm not sure they're going to get it. That ball is off the glove of a diving throw, Armstrong. Boy, there's a pile up between second and third. Now there's a pile up in the middle of the diamond. Now Josh Bell's in no man's land. Puts Lee's between first and second. Bell is going to be called out of third base. Lee is going to be out of first. It's the Bad Bears of base running for the Minnesota Twins. And one of the ugliest double plays you'll ever see here in the ninth inning.
7: Yeah, if you're going to hear the phrase pile up in a baseball game, I would like to think it's the players after the final out or you've clinched the division, the championship, or the World Series. Unfortunately, Atterbury uses it twice to describe really just a meltdown of base running by the Twins in the top of the ninth inning as they were making a last second chance to get back in this one, trailing by four. But the top of the ninth started with three consecutive hits until that weird play right there short-circuited everything. They end up losing to the Cubs by a score of 6-2. The series is now tied at a game apiece. Welcome, everyone, to the Affinity Plus Federal Credit Union postgame download. Mark Janowski in our network studios. Let's get back down to Wrigley Field. Bring Glenn Perkins into this one. And, Perk, you had a bird's-eye view of what was going on that one. We, back here, were just trying to sync up views from the in-house monitor to figure it out and match Atterbury's call. I'm not going to ask you to try to recreate it, but my question for you is, all your years and around the game, at some point in there, you need someone to take and play the role of point in that, right? Whether that be your first runner and lead runner and Josh Bell or one of the base coaches, someone has to try to straighten everybody out.
8: Well, and that's Victor Caratini just ended up standing at second base looking at everybody else because he was the only one in the place that he should have been. He was one step short of second waiting to see where Josh Bell was going to end up. But at one point, I think that all three base runners were in like within like 30 feet of each other around second base. Josh Bell's got to get to third. Brooks Lee needs to pick his head up around first base to see where his runner is in front of him, where Caratini was. And just ugly baseball, ugly base running today, and just not a sharp day for the Twins at all.
7: Yeah, and it's unfortunate because in the pregame show we just talked about maybe the team defining what their identity is and how they scrap and how they battle. And the other part of that identity, though, is a team that can't afford to make mistakes like that and give the other team opportunities. And if it wasn't that, it was Taj Bradley really struggling. He walked too many guys today, and he couldn't get off the field. A lot of two-out damage.
8: Yeah, and I mean, every team throughout the course of a 162-game season is going to have game or games like we said. They didn't field the ball well early. Taj Bradley had an opportunity to pitch his way out of that jam. He couldn't get it done. None of the Twins pitchers could get that third out. And, again, it was sloppy baseball today. They played pretty well after the first inning or so yesterday and cleaned things up, but just wasn't their day today. And I think that play there in the ninth inning, the base running play, kind of just summed up the entire day on the field for the Twins.
7: You talked about this a couple times during the broadcast. You were appreciating and pointing out how Matthew Boyd tunneling the ball and stuff. And we saw him throw a little bit more curveballs today than he has throughout the season to try to keep the Twins hitters off balance. This is a guy that goes back to your playing days. His first facing the Minnesota Twins was on September 25th of 2015. I don't want to bring you down anymore, but you had a role in that game for the Minnesota Twins.
8: I blow a save in that one?
7: We'll leave it at that. And but so he's been around for a while. With what you saw today, you know, what can you tell us about this guy existing and extending a career here now, going out 11 years?
8: I mean, he commands the ball exceptionally well. And other than him throwing a little bit more sidearm, he looks like the same guy. And it's always been that high fastball and then the couple of different breaking balls that he throws. Remember him having a good changeup that he used a little bit more, maybe in the past, but the two breaking balls that he has are really good. The slider is short, it's tight, and then the curveball that he can kind of throw, I feel like it's probably got a little bit different break than you'd expect from the arm slot that he throws from, and he gets a little bit more depth on it. But with that high fastball that he has and the arm side run in enough velocity, I'm guessing he probably hides the ball from the hitter pretty well as well. He commanded it really well today, and that's what he's been his entire career. Throw the ball over the plate, mix the pitches, and keep hitters off balance, and did a great job of that today.
7: Yeah, again, he lost the season opener for the Cubs, and now he has won his last the last six decisions that he's received this season since then. have been victories. All right, my last point for you. We saw the weird play in the top of the ninth inning. I want to go back to when the Cubs were scoring two runs in the third. And the play with the ball boy, when I think Trevor Larnach was distracted with the ball boy running out into the field to play with his chair in his hand on that ball. Granted, it's only one run, but you look at that, and I'm curious, and I hope Derek mentions this in the postgame, why there at least wasn't a conversation with the umpires, because from where I sat, that ball boy definitely interfered in the flow of the play.
8: Yeah, I don't think he physically interfered, but there's no way that Trevor Larnach didn't see him when he was trying to go get that. Now, I don't think Larnach's catching that ball whether that ball guy is there or not. It's going to be interesting to hear what Shelty. I don't think he'll address that post game. That's not why they lost the game today, but that might be something I'll ask him and see just what his thoughts are on that. It's just one of those plays. It was an odd circumstance that led to that ball falling, that him being in the way.
7: I saw that. It was like the 50-yard dash for people with no sense of direction. I don't know why he cut out of the field.
8: You've got a field with odd dimensions and little foul ground, and those guys have to be down there. He did his best to get out of the way. I think maybe next time they'll advise their ball guys to run away from the play instead of toward it. I think that would be the one bit of advice I'd give them.
7: Yeah, well, we saw a little bit of everything, and unfortunately it was not a Twins victory today, but they still have a chance to take the series tomorrow afternoon. So that's what be the goal, all right?
8: Got to play cleaner baseball tomorrow, and they'll be able to get it done.
7: Yeah, and all facets starting from inning 1 through 9. Absolutely agree. All right, Perk, get out of there. Forward to the conversation that you had with Caleb. Plan that tomorrow in the pregame show.
8: Sounds good. We'll talk to you tomorrow.
7: All right. Glenn Perkins joining me there. Postgame palaver. He's alive in Wrigley Field. I'm back here at Target Field. This is the Affinity Plus Federal Credit Union postgame download. Much more coming up on this edition of the postgame show. 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
9: Here's your forecast from Watertown Radio and GoWatertown.net. Lows dip down to about 65 tonight under mainly clear skies. Winds out of the east, 5 to 10 miles per hour. Highs level off around 92. Tomorrow, sunshine mixed with clouds at times. Mainly clear. Tomorrow night, chance of thunderstorms. Lows dip down to about 73. I'm meteorologist Mandy Faluber on Watertown Radio. Right now, it's 82 degrees.
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7: Welcome back to the Affinity Plus Federal Credit Union postgame download. Taj Bradley and Matthew Boyd both had won their last three starts. They squared off today in game two of this series at Wrigley Field. Let's get to the Sheboygan Sun Company Twins highlights. Taj Bradley came into the game in his career 1-1 versus the Cubs, but he had never allowed an earned run against them. That all changed on Michael Busch's two-out swing in the bottom of the first, his 12th homer of the year. Second time Busch has homered against his hometown team, the Minnesota Twins. It was 1-0 Cubs. But the Twins answered in the second versus Boyd. Cody Clemens, a big two-out knock.
0: And this ball is whistled to right field, and that ball is gone. Home run for Cody Clemens into the front row in right field, and we're all tied up at one run apiece. 17th home run of the year for Cody Clemens.
7: Yeah, 371 the bat for Clemens into the first row in right field. It snapped an 0-for-19 skid that Clemens was in, and it knotted the game up at 1-1. But Taj got into trouble in the bottom of the second, and it came versus the bottom of the Cubs order. Nico Horner, who would go on to have four hits today, produced a one-out single. Pedro Ramirez used an ABS challenge to flip a strikeout looking to a walk. Dansby Swanson then chopped one to third base. Brooks Lee could not handle it cleanly. Twins only got the force out at second, so there were runners on the corners, and not for long as Swanson swiped second base. Bradley then got ahead of the number 9 hitter, Miguel Amaya, 0-2, but he lost him.
0: Now to the plate. Swung on and pulled into left field, and that's a base hit, and the Cubs are going to take the lead. Here comes Horner, here comes Swanson, Amaya goes to second, and it's 3-1. In favor of the Cubs, as today, unlike last night, they cash in at the bottom of the order.
7: Yeah, the bottom of the order today did do damage for the Chicago Cubs, and Taj did not help himself by not being able to get off the field when he had two outs. Now, Luke Kuechel had a leadoff single in the third inning, but Boyd left a pair on, and that really hurt because, again, Taj got himself into more problems in the home half of that inning. A leadoff walk to Suzuki, a four-pitch free pass to Ian Happ with two outs. Coach Pete Mackey came out for a visit. Yeah, the conversation must not have helped very much because Nico Horner was ready for the first pitch.
0: Horner rips one down the right field line. It's a fair ball. It bounces off the sidewall. Here comes Suzuki. He's going to score. Happ is at third. It's a first pitch base hit the other way for a red hot Nico Horner, and it's a 4-1 lead for the Chicago Cubs.
7: Yeah, and it got worse because Pedro Ramirez then followed by Lofty one down the left field line. It's a play Perk and I were just talking about it. Trevor Larnach was tracking it, running on over, but the ball boy picks up the ball, his chair. He's lying down the field in foul territory. He picks up his chair and he runs out into fair territory close to where this ball's coming down. I know it distracted Larnach. I don't know if he could have made the catch, but still, it was a distracting development. The ball bounced, then spun sideways up into the stands for a ground rule double. Happ scored. Just like that, the Cubs had a 5-1 lead. Ryan Jeffers, a one-out single in the sixth inning, snapped a stretch where Boyd had retired 8 in a row, but then the lefty got Josh Bell to ground into an inning-inning double play. Taj Dunn after 5. Dansby Swanson greeted Mike Paredes with a fly to right center. A long run by Luke Kuechel. He stretches out for it with the glove. Ball bounces off of his glove. It went for a lead-off triple, but Paredes buckled down and struck out the next three guys to leave Swanson standing at third base. Minnesota native and former Twin Caleb Thielbar had the seventh. As Boyd's day was done, Thielbar touched up for a homer by Clemens, 391 feet off of Cody's bat. Twins down 5-2, but unfortunately, Cubs got it back courtesy of a two-out RBI single from Ramirez to make it a 6-2 game. Trent Thornton put a zero on the board in the eighth. Henry Rojas, a scoreless bottom of that frame, and then that weird top of the ninth inning. Twins with back-to-back hits to get things started versus Jacob Webb. Then Brooks Lee lines one to right center. Pete Crow Armstrong running over. He has it go off of his glove. But then the complete meltdown of base running between Josh Bell, Victor Caratini, and Brooks Lee resulted in an 8-4-5-3-5-3 double play. Bell being out over at third base. Brooks Lee being out over at first base. And the Twins, any chance for a late rally, short-circuited right there, and the Cubs held on to win it 6-2. For the Cubs, who are now 55-43 on the year, 6 runs on 11 hits, no errors, 4-4-11 with runners in scoring position, 9 men left on base. Twins, after clawing back to 500 yesterday, they slipped back beneath that mark today. They're 49-50. 2 runs on 8 hits, no errors. 1-for-4 with runners in scoring position. By the way, the one, that would have been Brooks Lee's knock there in the top of the ninth inning, which ultimately resulted into a double play. 4 men left on base. Matthew Boyd improves to 6-1 on the year. He went 6, allowed the 1 run on 3 hits, fanned 4, and walked a batter. Taj Bradley falls to 9-4 on the season. He just didn't have it today. He wasn't locked in. 5 innings, 5 runs earned, 7 hits, struck out 6, walked 3 on 94 pitches. 39,508 at Wrigley Field, as again, they've been celebrating the 10-year anniversary of the 2016 World Series champion Cubs this weekend in a game that took 2 hours and 38 minutes. Twins highlights brought to you by the Sheboygan Sausage Company, America's tradition since 1933. Treasure Island Diamond Player of the Game Time. We're going with the guy whose 2 swings gave the Twins their only 2 runs today, Cody Clemens.
0: The 1-1 hit high in the air to right field for Clemens. This should be number 2. That one's at the wall and gone. Cody Clemens, number 18, and the Twins won't go away. It's a 5-2 ball game. It's the second 2-out solo homer of the day for Cody Clemens.
7: Yeah, both of Cody Clemens today came against left-handed pitching, but his first one back in the second inning off of Matthew Boyd was his 4th at the time off of a lefty this season. It was the first home run to a left-hander that Boyd had served up since September 6th of last season, and just the 31st of his career. Clemens joins Eddie Rosario and Max Kepler as the only Twins left-handed hitters ever to homer off of Boyd. It was also the first extra base hit by a lefty off of Boyd this season. And then, of course, Clemens added the solo homer off of Thielbar there in the 7th. He's the Treasure Island Diamond Player of the Game. Treasure Island Resort Casino, the exclusive casino partner of the Minnesota Twins. 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Some games highlighting teams from the Keystone State right here on your home for Twins baseball.
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2: 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Let's get to our out-of-town scoreboard segment. All the Twins minor league affiliates have games that are cranking up here a little bit later on, except Cedar Rapids and Beloit. They're just underway. And again, remember yesterday, every single team within the Twins system, from the bottom line of the rookie leagues all the way up to the Twins, were victorious. It was the first time since 2024 where every single team within the organization

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1: From ABC News, I'm Dave Packer. American lives lost in the war with Iran. Two U.S. service members killed in Iranian strikes on U.S. bases in Jordan.
2: This is a major escalation, the first U.S. combat deaths in the Iran war since its earliest weeks. U.S. Central Command says the two service members were killed in Jordan as the U.S. defended against Iranian ballistic missiles and drones. A third service member is said to be missing in action. Four more were so badly wounded in yesterday's attacks they had to be medically evacuated to hospitals, but the military says they have since been discharged.
1: ABC Stephen Portnoy. And in a new message today, Iran's supreme leader is vowing, quote, unforgettable lessons for the U.S. Tehran also says it's suspending its commitments in the peace deal with the U.S. President Trump telling News Nation it's a, quote, very sad thing. We hate to see it happen. It's in service to our country, the president says. 16 American troops have now died since the start of the war, 427 wounded. Cleanup efforts continue at communities hit by flash flooding along the Guadalupe River in Texas. Officials say the rains moved out, but the flood threat remains.

0: in Texas Hill Country.
1: A bridge in Uvalde County collapsing after 2 feet of flooding. At least 2 people have died. More than 230 people were rescued, with more than 2,000 emergency personnel deployed. Texas Hill Country getting hit yet again. You may remember the devastating flooding in Kerrville last year that killed more than 100 people, including more than a dozen children from Camp Mystic.
0: ABC's Jacqueline Lee. Still burning, hundreds of wildfires in parts of Minnesota and Canada that have been sending smoke drifting across more than a dozen U.S. states for several days now. Ontario Premier Doug Ford today.
2: We're doing absolutely every resource we can possibly throw at this, including bringing people in from Alberta, firefighters, bombers from the Yukon, and any other jurisdiction that's willing to help.
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0: The beaches in Normandy, France, where 150,000 Allied soldiers landed on D-Day, have been nominated to become UNESCO World Heritage Sites. Historian David Edgerton.
5: Probably the greatest amphibious landing there's ever been. It ought to be remembered for that alone, but one reason it's particularly remembered, this is the first major commitment of Allied troops to the land war against Germany.
0: The World Heritage Committee will hold its 48th session in Busan, South Korea next week. Medical experts are talking about the FDA approval of a daily pill that has the ability to reduce high levels of bad cholesterol, where other options didn't help. Dr. Lee Kroll of Maimonides Health says that the new oral medication from Merck will help those who can't or will not take injection versions of similar drugs like Repatha.
6: It can make such a huge difference. And when we talk about prevention as the best medicine, I mean, this is really such a good example of that. To get people able to control their cholesterol is going to pay dividends for so many down the line.
0: Kroll points out that for the vast majority of people with high cholesterol, statins are still going to remain the gold standard first-line treatment. World Cup final fever is sending ticket prices for tomorrow's match between Spain and Argentina sky high, with resale tickets starting at $8,900, putting it on track to be the most expensive sporting event ever. Halftime to feature Madonna, BTS, Coldplay, and more. Dave Packer, ABC News.
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1: Parts of the California coast are seeing a shark surge. Marine biologists say California is experiencing one of the most active shark summers in nearly a decade. Dr. Chris Lowe heads California State University's Shark Lab.
4: Warming water pushes bait closer to shore, and that bait then brings sharks closer to shore where people are. And it may be possible that people are encountering those sharks more often than they normally would. That doesn't necessarily mean there's greater risk of being bitten.
1: Actual bites are still pretty rare. Mount Olympus, the mythical home of ancient Greece's 12 Olympian gods, is now officially a candidate for special protection from a UN agency as a mixed cultural and national site.
5: Rising over 9,500 feet, Mount Olympus has captured imagination through the millennia. Modern-day Greeks hope their tallest mountain will be inducted into the World Heritage List maintained by UNESCO, the United Nations Educational, Scientific, and Cultural Organization. Its mission is to promote peace through arts, education, and culture. Olympus's nomination to be on the list is scheduled to be discussed when the World Heritage Committee meets in South Korea Sunday through the 29th.
1: ABC's Chuck Sievertson. A record that stood for decades is shattered and a new king of the mile is crowned. 28-year-old British runner Josh Kerr ran a 3-minute and 42-second mile at a Diamond League meet in London today. This beats the record of 3 minutes and 43 seconds set in Rome back in 1999. Dave Packer, ABC News.
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6: Here's your forecast from Watertown Radio and GoWatertown.net. Lows dip down to about 65 tonight under mainly clear skies. Winds out of the east, 5 to 10 miles per hour. Highs level off around 92. Tomorrow, sunshine mixed with clouds at times. Mainly clear. Tomorrow night, chance of thunderstorms. Lows dip down to about 73. I'm meteorologist Mandy Thaluber on Watertown Radio. Currently, it's 84 degrees.
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10: 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KWAT. Glad you could join me today. John Tesh with Intelligence for Your Life. You know, we've talked a lot about how good small talk and chit-chat is for your mental health. It may seem unimportant, but even small casual connections can boost our well-being. Experts say Just don't make this small talk mistake. The experts call it boomer asking, as in boomerang. That's when you ask somebody a question only to steal the conversation back to talk about yourself, boomeranging it. Meaning you turn the attention back to yourself by asking about someone's kids, only to then talk about your own kids right away. The Journal of Experimental Psychology says people who boomerang ask come across as self-centered. It's because it signals a lack of interest in the other person. Of course, a better move is to ask a follow-up question. We know that people who do this, ask follow-up questions, are seen as likable. The follow-up question is a sign of active listening.

0: Well, Gib, here we go with a way to get rid of all your aches and pains that you have from all that weight that you're lifting all the time and all the refereeing you're doing, running around miles and miles on kids' soccer fields. At the end of it, give yourself a five-minute foot massage. That's it. From the University of Miami, they say massaging the soles of your feet and toes prompts the body to release pain-killing endorphins, and that can help you drift off to sleep 35% faster and sleep longer.
1: I mean, yeah, that old adage in like movies and plays where the person sits down and goes, "My dogs are barking," and starts rubbing their own feet.
2: Right, right.
1: It's accurate. Right, it's helpful. And get yourself, you have one of those.
0: That was also known as flirting back in the day.
1: Take your shoe.
0: Go ahead. Sorry.
1: Okay.
0: I'm not going to go any further with that.
1: Get yourself a little thing to put under your desk in your favorite spot in your living room. With the rolling things for or get a lacrosse ball or a tennis ball and just rub your foot on that. It goes a long way. The acupressure part of it, and if you have a partner, just have them do it. You know, it's the least we could do.
0: Actually. Or get somebody who looks like Clark Gable, you know, to do that for you. That's they always did that in the movies where they come back.
1: I want to imagine the business that you're running. It's like an Uber service where you get a Clark Gable lookalike to come to your house and give you a foot rub.
0: I think that's called Magic Mike or something.
1: Okay, we're done.

0: I've not seen, you know, we do so many of these power tips, trending topics, everything. I hadn't seen this one before. It's a way to snap out of a bad mood, Gib. You look at the last loving text you were sent, and then you blow up the fonts like you're farsighted. Mm. According to research, reading upbeat positive messages will lift you out of a funk, but by blowing up the font to like 28 points or larger, normal for me is like 15, you make those positive feelings last at least 20-25% longer because our brain interprets larger words as more important.
1: This is why grandparents love texts, because their font is already so huge. You say something nice, hey grandma, I miss you. It gets right in there. I love this. We can't help but our lizard brains, we can't help but prioritize the things that are put larger.
0: Right.
1: It's like for years of reading textbooks and you read the bold headline the whole time. Well, the bold headline is, I love you and I miss you, and there you go.
0: Love it.

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1: your family,
2: your health,
0: intelligence for your life.
3: 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It's called Intelligence for Your Life, and we're coming right back.
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15: So how are you doing on the goals you set for yourself this year? So here's how to have a reset, according to psychotherapist Eloise Skinner. She suggests asking yourself, what's the best thing that's happened to me this year so far? Turns out we have a tendency to focus on what we haven't done yet, but it's easier to adjust your goals from a place of strength and joy than failure and disappointment. So figure out where you've made progress. That type of reflection can help you see what's working so you can dedicate more time and energy to the things that are moving you forward. Then, consider creating some new habits. The difference between a dream and a goal is a detailed plan, a process. So break your goal down into small, actionable steps. When you stick with them, they will always add up to big changes. It's worked for me. And then ask yourself, how will I feel at the end of this year if I don't accomplish my goals? That is going to force you to visualize exactly how frustrated and disappointed you might be if you don't get in gear. And it can help you figure out where to place your energy for the remainder of the year.

0: All right, folks, next time you have a headache, try this. Take a walk on some grass barefoot. Gerard, you're always talking about this, about grounding, right?
1: I do this all the time.
0: So researchers at the University of Connecticut found that walking barefoot through soft grass stimulates nerves in the feet that dial down brain inflammation.
1: So everybody calls me a hippie, but I, you know, I wear...
0: That's a compliment.
1: I wear sandals a lot, and sometimes, you know, you're sitting in a field, or like I'm at my kids' soccer games, I just take the sandals off, and I'm standing in the grass in bare feet. I love the way that it feels. It stimulates nerves in my feet that don't normally get stimulated. I absolutely like it. I live this, and there's something... I don't know how much truth there is to this, but it's something about the ions that are supposedly transferred into your feet. I don't know, but what I do know is that it feels good, and so I do it consistently, and I highly recommend it.
0: Yeah, it turns out that grass tickling your feet, according to the University of Connecticut, can relax scalp muscles that are spasming and raise your pain threshold, and 10 minutes later, your headache is gone.
1: Yeah, this does not apply to gas station restrooms, right? This is fields of grass.
0: Yeah. It's and by the way, the best nerve stimulation is if you step on a bee. That's amazing.
1: That'll stimulate some nerves.
0: I've done that. Yeah, my headache's gone. I can't even feel my headache anymore.

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1: Remember how good it felt to go barefoot as a kid? As an adult, going barefoot in nature has health benefits. That's according to cardiologist Dr. Steven Sinatra, author of the book Earthing. He says simply walking on a lawn barefoot for 30 minutes will help you absorb the Earth's electrons, which neutralize harmful free radicals that age us. That'll help reduce inflammation, stress, and fatigue. Or if you don't want to go barefoot, wear leather-soled shoes. Dr. Sinatra says leather, although dense, is breathable and will help you absorb some of the Earth's electrons.
8: Intelligence for your life.

0: All right, Gib, I want to see what you think about this. It's from neurobiologist Dr. Rule Jundial. It's a way to boost your creativity. It says, keep a journal by your bed because in the five, how many times did we talk about this?
1: Yep.
0: But now, I mean, everybody's studying this now. He found that because in the 5 to 10 minutes before you fall asleep, your brain is primed for creativity. It's when your alpha brain waves, which increase focus, and your theta brain waves, which calm you down, are both active. It's also a good time to think over any problems you're having, and when you wake up, you'll have more clarity about the situation. And you don't have to go crazy. You have a nice journal.
1: Well, yeah,
0: I have one of those composition notebooks.
2: Yeah, you get composition notebook. You buy it's like five for a dollar at Target.
0: Yeah,
2: you
0: get Amazon. Yeah,
2: yeah. You get a whole bunch of those and you're good to go. Look, how many times have you and I before I started doing this? Before I started keeping a pen and paper next to my bed, there would be so many times I would be drifting off to sleep. And I'd have these absolute moments of clarity where all of a sudden everything kind of made sense. Oh, when I wake up, I'm going to do this, this, this, and this. It's going to be perfect. I got a great idea for a screenplay. I got a great idea for how I'm going to do this. And then I fall asleep. There's no way I'll forget this. It's too good. And then I wake up the next day. I'm like, oh, my gosh. What was I thinking last night? Just keep the thing by your bed. I mean, comedian Jerry Seinfeld does this. He keeps it by his bed to write down joke ideas. You enjoy the power, the $400 million power of Jerry Seinfeld by just spending 20 cents on a notebook.
0: And by the way, you just described my story of not going to sleep, but calling my answering machine and singing the basketball theme into the...
2: And what happened there? The biggest song you've ever written, yes, Round Ball Rock.
0: Exactly. Not $400 million, but, you know.
2: They did pretty well.
0: Thanks for checking.